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0: Keith, thanks. I appreciate you stopping by. Jay Battaglia, who, of course, is the successor of Anthony Fauci, had this to say today. He's pretty disgusted.
1: New text released from Dr. Fauci's phone seems to be a different message privately than what he was telling publicly about the vaccine and pregnant women.
2: I mean, I'm really glad that his words now can be heard by the American people. And I share your concern. I think that when you have a new product like the COVID vaccine was back then, you should be careful with pregnant women. And it's shocking to me that that he was sharing private thoughts, and that when he was out on public, and he was out in public a lot, he didn't share those private thoughts with the American public. I mean, to me, the big problem now is really, how do you restore trust in public health? How do you restore trust in science? And, you know, that's what I've been working toward at the NIH, to really shift toward a transparent regime where there's scientific debate, scientific discussion, no debates off limits. I fully expect there to be people that disagree with me. And when I learn that I'm wrong, I'm going to tell the American public that I'm wrong. We have to turn the page from that.
1: And you have the job that he once had. That puts pregnant women in a really bad position. You're withholding information from them, giving them a recommendation that could potentially harm their baby. I don't know the process when you're the director of something like the NIH, but if you have reservations, shouldn't the public know those reservations?
0: By the way, those of you listening, that is our friend Will Kane on Fox interviewing him.
2: I mean, especially for something like the COVID shots, which were brand new back then. I mean, Anthony Fauci was a major figure in trying to get those COVID shots off, past the finish line. He owed the American public some transparency regarding his honest thoughts. Generally, it's the FDA that regulates products and checks for side effects and so on. The NIH develops the science that produces the new vaccines. There's usually one lane and another lane. Tony Fauci, in some sense, was out of his lane. Push and then use that power to tell American one thing when he really thought another.
0: I mean, it's disgusting what we're finding out. I'm glad that we're getting the truth now, but man, it is 5.5 years later since it appears from his text messages they knew that there are all these adverse effects or potential adverse effects for women who are pregnant. And how about those who were saying that, you know, if you're of child-rearing or child-bearing years or that age, then maybe just stay away from it to begin with, because the mRNA goes everywhere, including in your ovaries. It's all so sick. It just is. We go to the phone lines. Edward, Floresville, what do you think?
3: I think we're giving the guy too much attention. I mean, he's a narcissist. He craves fame, whether good or bad. It puts him in the spotlight. You're dealing with a guy that I guarantee you, he probably cannot show his face in public the rest of his life. History will note him as one of the biggest losers, one of the biggest murderers that actually passed from the president. Okay? Actually, not the president, but the auto pen.
0: Yeah.
3: Okay? We can moan about it all we want and cry about it, but at the end of the day, nothing's going to happen to him because of the two-tier justice system we have in this country.
0: Well, Edward, I hear you, and I'm going to give him all the attention I possibly can. And no, he doesn't crave negative attention. That's not true. He thinks that he is the savior of the world. He wants to believe that he's a Superman. He wants to believe that he's Teflon as well. I want him to pay the penalty any of us would pay had we done what he did, which I think are huge crimes. Let me go to Alex, San Antonio. Hi.
4: Pagliarillo.
0: Okay. What's going on, Alex?
4: This guy makes Joseph Mengele look like a kindergarten kid, all right? He killed and helped to kill millions of people around the world knowingly. He knew he funded gain of function. He knew that everything that he was saying were lies, and now we know it. And he's walking scot-free? No, I don't think so. Let's have some Nuremberg trials, and this guy needs to pay for his crimes. It's insanity to listen to this, in my opinion, millions of people lost their lives. They lost their livelihoods. They lost their businesses. They cratered the American economy for political gain and for monetary gain. These people are sick and evil. And they need to pay for their crimes, not just Fauci, but everybody that had something to do with it and knew it.
0: Alex, you and I agree. I think that the guy, it's funny, he said Pagliarulo, right, but he said Mengele. I don't know, it's Mengele. I thought it was Mengele.
5: Right.
0: Maybe I'm wrong about that. I don't know.
6: No, I
0: but,
6: think you're right.
0: But I think what he says was absolutely spot on. And I want him to be held in contempt of Congress. I want the individual states to sue this guy or charge this guy if they can. I know that Uffmeyer, the attorney general in Florida, is talking about possibly doing that and is looking into whether he can. This federal pardon that he got is not going to save him from paying the price. The only thing that might is that he's already 85, 86 years old, but he's not hiding his face. He's not hiding from public. He's out there every day. He thinks that he did nothing wrong. 888-941-PAGS, joepags.com. Keep it here.
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0: break down this guy, El Sayed, out of Michigan, also Mamdani in New York City. These are DSA people. They don't seem to like the country at all and want to change the country. They think it's for the better. I certainly know it's not for the better. We'll break that down and then some. Make sure you stick around. We go to the phone lines. Tip culture. What do you think about all this? Norma, Oregon, what's going on?
1: Well, you were talking about tips when I called.
0: Yes.
1: Just, you know, since there's no tax on tips, they get pretty shameless in stealing tips from the hotel business. And they took them before that, but they really got shameless. And I think since the wages got really menial years back and a lot of the businesses left the country, you would see everybody looking for a tip. And the worst experience was going to a car wash and seeing someone with a cup wanting a tip. And the,
0: a car wash that you would drive through, they wanted a tip?
1: They wanted a tip. They were there with a cup wanting the tip.
0: Wow.
1: And I said, Dad, that was the craziest thing I saw. But everywhere you went, someone was looking for a tip. It did get ridiculous.
0: Well, I mean, I think it's gotten even, I'll be honest, I think it's gotten worse. I think it's gotten worse. I do. I think it's gotten much worse.
1: Well, yeah, it has. I think with the no tax on tips, they're like, whoa. Management now is like saying, whoa, free money.
0: Going to call everything a tip now, huh?
1: Yeah, it's crazy.
0: Norma, let me ask you something.
1: I left the job because it was...
0: I got to ask you something. How do you think the phone call went?
1: Sure. How do I think the phone call went?
0: Yeah, our interaction, how did you think it went? Pretty good?
1: Yeah. I listen to you all the time.
0: Could I get a tip? Why can't you tip the host?
1: Really?
0: What's the matter with you? Nora, I appreciate it. Same way, why couldn't I ask for a tip?
2: That's exactly what it feels like you do, like your normal job. You're just like, hey, would you like a tip? It's like a meme now. Like, come on.
0: Why couldn't Norma give me 20%? What's the issue? I thought I nailed it.
2: You did nail it.
0: Whatever.
2: Well,
0: Matt, San Antonio.
2: What's her tip?
0: She did very well. What's going on, Matt? Oh, I think I lost Matt. Matt, are you there? I don't know. I think I hung up on Matt. I'll be honest with you, Sam. I haven't done this in a while. I think I probably hung up on Matt.
2: Fat fingers today.
0: 888-941-PAGS. 888-941-7247. JoePags.com. I just wonder if at some point this is going to go back the other way, because somebody was on the line that actually did hang up. It wasn't Matt who I hung up on. And their call was going to be, well, years ago, the wages were much lower. I am not somebody who waits tables. I think it's a great job, by the way. You make fast money. You get tip money that day. But I am somebody who realizes, because my sister Elena, she used to be a waitress for a long time, and she would make like $2 an hour, like $2.15 an hour, plus then you get your tips. Your tips make up the rest of the wage. I always thought that was kind of lame. I think you should have to pay servers a minimum wage, whatever it happens to be right now, and then they can get their tips on top of that. But I got it. But now you're like talking about people who get full pay. I mean, honestly, I think they get full pay. These people are making salary. They're probably getting benefits and everything else. Oh, give me a tip too. And if you don't, you get the dirtiest, weird look. It's so strange to me. I literally will look at people and say, I don't tip if I come and pick it up. That doesn't make any sense. Matt, I had fat fingers. What's on your mind? Come on.
3: Hey, Joe. No problem at all. Hey, I was just going to say, you know, back in the day, and I think I'm probably about your age, you know, the waiters, waitresses used to make lower than minimum wage with the expectation there would be tips. Well, suddenly they do away with that. They say, well, we have to give living wages to everybody.
0: Right.
3: Well, now that's not good enough. So let's tip on top of that with no taxes on the tips. It's completely gotten out of hand. I mean, it is crazy. I was going to tell one story. You talk about the self-serve at the airport. I think it was Salt Lake City. I had an experience, you know, at a game. I go up, self-serve, meaning like grab your peanuts off the little stack, and when you go check out, they leave a chance to tip. There wasn't even any person there. I'm not sure who the tip was going to.
0: You just grab some peanuts off of the rack and you got to give somebody a tip? Stop it.
3: Yeah. Yeah. Is that crazy? But it's the truth.
0: Matt, it is crazy. Do me a favor. Leave 25% as I let you go, okay?
3: Yeah, seriously. Okay, we'll tip each other. Okay, you just tip me more than I tip you.
0: No, that's not fair. I don't like that at all. Get off my phone. I mean, I got to give him more than he gives me. It's not fair. It is. I think Matt makes a good point. I want to very quickly, before we go to Kay at the bottom of the hour, tell you this. El Sayed and people like him, those who are in the DSA who are lying, they will say anything to get the votes. He said that going to get free health care. Well, it turns out he now admits that free healthcare means paying a little bit more in taxes, regardless of income. Remember, they're going to get all this money from the evil rich, the billionaires. You're going to add a 7 or 8 or 9% wealth tax. Well, it turns out, Michigan, you vote for this guy, Abdul Rahman Mohammed El Sayed, you're going to have your taxes raised no matter how much your income is. He admitted it. But then again, if you listen to my show, you already knew that. 888-941-PAGS, 888-941-7247, joepags.com. Kay Hill, when we come back, going to break down Sayed, Mamdani, other DSA members. Was Mamdani really booed off the stage the other day? Keep it here.
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0: 3 weeks, she still doesn't have the job, which I think she's probably going to get. But it's a very strange process. Back in the day when we ran pizza places and whatever, somebody would walk in because we had a help wanted sign out front. They'd say, we'd like to do that. 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Let me see your license. 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And let me see your driving record. Boom, there you are. You got the job. You can't walk into a place these days and just get a job. So a few things here. Stop taking your mom or dad to job interviews. Hear me clearly. If you're one that does that and you're a mother, and some of you people are mothers or fathers of children that are asking you to go, your answer is no. The answer is no, I love you, but that's going to actually hurt you if I show up. So the answer is no. Second thing is, if your kids want to come back home and live there, you make them understand it's temporary. My kids, if they do that, know it. And they're, you know, they actively seek their own housing or whatever. And I'm proud of them for doing that. So I'm a yes if you need a place to stay for a while, but I'm not a yes for you to live here for the next 15 years. That ain't happening. You have to give them that kick in the ass that says, we're here. We're not here to go to your job interview or to take care of all of your needs for the rest of your life. That's not the case, because that didn't happen for us, and I feel good that we're succeeding without needing that. 888-941-PAGS, 888-941-7247, joepags.com. Want to hear from you. New Hampshire, John, what do you think?
1: So, yeah, I mean, unless you show up in a wheelchair, it's just freaking weird. Like, I don't get it.
0: That is a good point. I mean, if you got to be wheeled in, mom or dad can wheel you in, then go wait their asses in the car. I don't want them in the interview.
1: Yeah, and how about if you have, like, anxiety issues or things like that? Yeah, these might be related items, like your parents showing up to your interview might be related to the anxiety.
0: Could be. John, I think a very good point said in New Hampshire. Open line, 888-941-PAGS, 888-941-7247, joepags.com. Scroll down, click on contact. He makes a good point. A lot of the people in the current generation and the generation before it, because it's like Gen Z and now it's like Gen Alpha or some crap, they have this so-called anxiety or these mental stress issues because mom and dad have held their hand from birth until they're 30. You know, maybe at some point the anxiety is because of what you're doing to hover over them all the time. Yeah, I had anxiety before I ever got a job. Couldn't wait to get a job. Then I got a job and the anxiety went down. Had less anxiety getting the next job. Way less anxiety getting the next job. Then after that, I was a pro at getting jobs. So, yeah, I think that we're always anxious when something's new. And we can fall back in the lap of mom or dad. Then we're never really learning from the process. Your thoughts about this. If your kid said, hey, mom, dad, come to the interview with me, what would you say? 888-941-PAGS. 888-941-7247. JoePags.com. Keep it here. Coming back.
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0: you know, the childishness, you know, that I saw on social media. Oh, Trump's afraid. Same thing you heard about Bush on 9/11.
1: Right.
0: Right. Yeah. Yeah. Well, yeah. The unknown.
1: Mm-hmm.
0: Yeah, we're afraid.
1: Yeah.
0: And we're protecting the executive branch.
1: Yep.
0: Until we know what the situation is.
1: Yep.
0: Until we know we're protecting the executive branch of the United States of America.
1: Right.
0: And if you don't like it, go to hell.
1: Yep. Absolutely.
0: It's that simple.
1: Remember when they were trying to limit former president's Secret Service protection? And then they turned that around. And it was like, why in the world would you want to do that? Because they're still targets.
0: And it was, we were against that push.
1: Yes.
0: To take away their protection.
1: Right.
0: Was it Republicans that were advocating for it, to take away the protection?
1: I don't know how many Republicans were on board for it, but I don't care who the president
0: and
1: is.
0: We didn't care. We said no.
1: You can't do that.
0: No, you can't.
1: In fact, I have an issue with VPs losing their Secret Service protection after 6 months of no longer being in office. Because especially if it's a, you know, that VP could be at one point a presidential candidate. But beyond that, they could be a target. And I don't care if it's Kamala Harris or J.D. Vance. I don't care.
0: Or AOC.
1: I don't care.
0: Because, and I say AOC because yesterday that was the scuttlebutt. Okay, her appearance means she's not running for president.
1: Yeah. No, you protect the office.
0: Yeah.
1: That is part of all of this. We can disagree with them. You know, we can vote against them. But there must be proper protection for the executive branch, for the head of the executive branch, the commander-in-chief, at all times.
0: We are Red Eye Radio.
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6: SFN News, I'm Kyle Nasheim. Election year politics appear to have stalled the Senate Farm Bill. Republicans rejected Democratic amendments that would give states more time to reduce SNAP overpayments and avoid funding penalties. Senate Ag Committee Chair John Bozeman says that decision comes at a cost for farmers and states.
7: You can mark on about three fingers people that are involved in trying to get additional time. It's not going to happen.
6: Democrats argued the SNAP issue is about more than the program cost. It's about protecting the Farm Food Coalition that has supported farm bills for decades. Illinois Democrat Dick Durbin says that coalition needs to remain intact.
8: The winning coalition has paid off ever since. We need it again. It has to be part of this SNAP conversation. We want to support the Farm Bill. I certainly do. But I want to make sure that I'm fair to my state and fair to the people who are receiving SNAP benefits who are being disadvantaged.
6: Republicans, however, say Democrats are using the SNAP debate to delay action until after the election. Kansas Republican Jerry Morin says that perception is damaging trust on the committee.
9: The suggestion was, well, the Democrats aren't going to let us pass a farm bill until after the election. They're going to wait to see what the outcome of the election is. I think we need to reestablish the trust that this committee is about this committee's work.
6: The committee voted 10 to 11 against advancing the bill, but the decision could be revisited in September if Republicans have all their members present. Even then, the Democrats would still be needed to move the bill to the Senate floor. Bozeman says the delay leaves farmers waiting on issues they have no control over.
7: Trying to hope that we give them some hope about an issue that they don't have anything to do with. Lousy record keeping at the state level. It's not their fault.
6: Without a political solution except for an election, the wait continues. And that means a modernized farm bill, including year-round E15, remains on hold. Kyle Nasheim, SFN News.
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0: Very short backswing. Very short. And then he just comes all the way through. He finishes his swing, I'll say that.
1: So
0: I don't know. I don't think he hit it far though.
1: On a scale of 1 to 10, on the swing, on just what you saw,
0: it keeps him from being injured. It's a kind of swing you would have if you don't want to hurt yourself.
1: But where would you rate it?
0: Out of a 10?
1: Yeah.
0: If you're talking about a professional swing being a 10, I'd say maybe a 3 or a 4.
1: An amateur 10.
0: Well, I don't
1: maybe
0: know.
1: Maybe a 5.
0: I don't know.

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5: It's primary day in six states. I'm Dave Anthony, Fox News. They can go to the polls starting now in Connecticut, then later this morning in Vermont, and then Minnesota and Wisconsin, where there's a lot of focus on the left.
6: Francesca Hong could become the first Democratic Socialist governor in the U.S. The chef has made a lot of headlines, her past comments, where she called to abolish ICE, prisons, or cancel Thanksgiving. She says her opinions have evolved.
5: Hong is facing other Democrats in Wisconsin's governor's race. The winner takes on Republican Congressman Tom Tiffany. And Fox's Alex Hogan also details another race to watch, the Democratic primary for Senate in Minnesota.
6: Establishment-backed candidate Representative Angie Craig faces a far more progressive candidate, Lieutenant Governor Peggy Flanagan.
5: On the Republican side, former sportscaster Michelle Tafoya among the Minnesota Senate candidates. There are also special primary elections in Alabama today in four congressional districts after the state was allowed by the Supreme Court to draw new district maps. In South Carolina, there's a special Republican primary to replace late Senator Lindsey Graham as the GOP nominee. Now to the diplomatic standoff with Iran over reopening the Strait of Hormuz fully for shipping. President Trump tells reporters he could still resume bombing.
7: Well, we have that certainly that ability if we want to do that. Yeah, you'll find it. Late Monday, the president responded to Iranian demands that compensation be paid in order to reopen the Strait of Hormuz. President Trump posted to True Social in part, but it is an interesting idea because now I am likewise demanding compensation from Iran for all of the people that they have killed and gravely wounded with their roadside bombs and many conflicts for which they are famous.
5: Well, that's Fox's Trey Yingston, Tel Aviv. Syria's former president Bashar Assad has been sentenced to death for war crimes from the country's long civil war, but he and his brother, who was also sentenced to die, have already fled the country to Russia. But Assad's cousin did not. Atef Najib was in court in a cage and also got a death sentence. America's listening to Fox News.
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14: From the WMBF Newsroom, I'm Jake Reyes. In your crime alert, a Darlington County man is under arrest for alleged threats on social media. SLED says 22-year-old Zane Smith posted rifle photos, violent references, and Nazi imagery on X between March and August and intended to incite violence. In one post, Smith allegedly suggested attackers should target specific people rather than random victims. He is now charged with breach of peace. Florence County deputies need your help identifying a person of interest in a larceny case. The theft happened on August 5th on West Palmetto Street, and investigators believe the person in a photo may have key information. If you know who this person is, call 843-665-2121 or submit a tip through the Florence County Sheriff's Office app. For more information on these stories and more, visit WMBFnews.com or download our WMBF News app in your App Store. From the WMBF Newsroom, I'm Jake Reyes.
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15: Good Tuesday, PD. Here's your community broadcaster's weather for today, August the 11th. It's hot and humid, 97 degrees with a 55% chance of afternoon thunderstorms. So if you have outdoor plans, you might want to get them done before the storms start firing up. Wednesday and Thursday, more of the same, 99 degrees and 98 degrees, 55% chance of rain on both days.
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9: Good morning. Welcome to Wake Up Carolina. Tuesday morning, August the 11th, 843-661-0937, our number. Good morning, Josh.
16: Good morning.
9: Good morning, Royal Rev of Radio.
17: Good morning.
9: Oh, Josh is solid. He brought me an extra Celsius this morning. Our stock is in decline. I had a box here, but apparently somebody wanted the box of Celsius powder. Worse than I did.
17: What, somebody, you had it in the studio and somebody lifted it?
9: They took it? Well, you know I had it in the studio. You saw it here for a month.
17: It's my reserve. You've got a stack of all kinds of, crap.
16: Magic beans.
17: Yeah, and stuff over there.
9: I got a bunch of books.
17: You do?
9: People send me books because they know I read a lot to keep up with the political landscape, and they send me books to turn me into even bigger conspiracy theorist than I already am.
16: I see any bookmarks over there.
9: I told Josh and Rev yesterday. I told them this morning if I read these books that people give me, and I appreciate it. The hospitable action is well respected, not well regarded. But if I read these things, I don't need to read a lot to twist my arm to be a conspiracy theorist. Rest assured. I mean, I can read the Bible and become somewhat of a conspiracy theorist about whether. What if Job's telling the truth there? What if that story, you know where I'm headed. Anyway, it's election day, kind of an interesting day to have an election. I have a curious question. I have two questions that I hope will inspire some amount of conversation. And they're on two different subjects that we talked a lot about recently. The first question, you ready? Coming out of the gate, we're not talking about NASCAR. No, let's do this. I saw something yesterday, Rev, that I made a comment yesterday about Trump was 70 when he got elected, but he's 80 now. That's an aging decade. If you look at the data and statistics, a lot of things begin to happen to the body from the age of 70 to 80. I'm not saying it happens to everybody the same way, but Donald Trump is an 80-year-old man, and science says there's a lot of difference in the acuity and the cognitive functioning of an 80-year-old man as opposed to a 70-year-old man. So we're talking about, you and I were going to interview Connor Zilich. He actually had a good run this past weekend. Had the best run he's ever had in cup racing. That's because he didn't do the interview with us. Had he done the interview with us, it would have been business as usual, and he just sucked. Run back in the as a back marker. But I was talking about, he's a 20-year-old guy.
17: Yeah, and by the way, we had one scheduled, and then we had to cancel it because of the lightning strike. We had no phone service in the building last week.
9: So. And we're doing, the reason we realize we're not a sports show, we're doing this to support the economic endeavor, that is the Cookout Southern 500. Anything we can do to help the region prosper economically, we're going to be a part of. So the racetrack is not just racing, it's an economic windfall for the PD region of South Carolina. So Connor Zilich is about 20 years old. He set the world on fire in the Xfinity series, gets to the Cup series. It's a different animal. It's an entirely different car, Rev, but it's better funded, more money, better drivers. The competition, he says, has been humbling to go from Saturday Xfinity to Sunday in the Cup series. But I was thinking about, the teams that we talk a lot about, the Penske's, the Hendricks, the Joe Gibbs. Did you know this, Rev? Did you know that Roger Penske is like 88 or 89 years old?
17: Nope.
9: Did you know that Joe Gibbs is 85 years old?
17: Mm-mm.
9: Did you know that Richard Childress is 80 years old? Did you know that Rick Hendrick is the baby of the bunch at 77 years old? So who's going to fill them shoes, as George Jones said? Who's going to be the next Roger Penske? Nearly 90 years old. Joe Gibbs, 85 years old. Seems like just yesterday, Rev, Joe Gibbs was roaming the sidelines at RFK Stadium as head coach of the Washington Redskins. Quite the accomplished career. But I was looking at that yesterday, kind of a factoid in NASCAR. All the team owners, the prominent team owners, the better team owners are run by people, Donald Trump's age or older. And when you turn 80, from what I read and what I've heard and what I've observed, you begin to show your age. Very few people 80 years old don't show their age to some degree and in some way, shape, or form. So here are my two questions. That's our NASCAR note to make sure we're teeing it up for Darlington Labor Day weekend. Labor Day comes a little bit later this year. It's the first Monday of September, but the first day of September is a Sunday. Maybe a Saturday. So anyway, it's like September 6th.
18: That would have been a Tuesday. I'm getting it wrong here.
17: Yeah,
18: it would be a
17: the other side. So Tuesday the first, is the first, and so Labor Day
18: all the
17: be
18: way to the
17: 6th.
18: Next Monday. There you go. At times,
17: the seventh.
18: Yeah, the seventh. Okay. The race is on the 6th, the Sunday before Labor Day. So my two questions are: you ready? And I think they're interesting questions. Why Darlene? I mean, I think you can make a case why Sanford, why Norman, why Fry, why Lynch. I mean, I think that those are the candidates that are polling the best. I mean, Lynch is about 7.9. It looks to me like I put the death nail in Mark Sanford's coffin too early. The Trafalgar poll has him within the margin of error, within shouting distance. So we'll talk about Robert's last poll, 200. Anyway, came out yesterday afternoon. It has Darlene, Ralph, and Russell, and Sanford all under a blanket, so to speak. I did look at the cowshoe markets this morning. Darlene has declined a bit. She's at about 40% to win. Ralph and Russell are closely together at about 30-ish percent to win. I mean, my money would be on Ralph or Russell, or I guess Mark. Now that the Trafalgar poll has him back in the hunt again, I thought Mark had plateaued and was not close enough to be within the margin of error. Robert's poll says differently than that. We'll break that down. So why Darlene? I mean, if you're a Darlene Graham, not Nordone supporter, why? I mean, if it's as simple as I just feel like I owe Lindsay that, then say it. I mean, I get it. I mean, I don't think that's a good reason, but I'm not the guy to just decide whether, you know, that's a good enough reason. Guess what? The person that votes for Darlene because they have sympathy toward Lindsay, that vote counts just as much as somebody who sat down with a spreadsheet for 30 minutes and said, why Fry? Why Norman? Why Sanford? Why Graham, not Nordone? I mean, you can walk into the booth and vote in 10 seconds, or you can sit there and study the ballot over and over and over again. There is no amplified vote. They all count exactly the same. And the other question I want to ask, so the first question, why Darlene? And that's not a pro or con. I am a Russell Fry supporter, and I've tried to explain why I believe it's in our best interest as a listening audience to be for Russell Fry. He's 41. He's very familiar with the PD, and for the most part, he's our member of the United States Congress. I think all things equal, and I think most things are fairly equal. I mean, do you believe Ralph Norman to go to Washington to be the greatest center man has ever known? Do you think Darlene Graham will do that? Do you think Mark Sanford will do that? Do you think Russell Fry will do that? The answer is no. I mean, they'll all be okay at it. So if we're going to have somebody okay at it, why not have somebody you are much more familiar with, and they are much more familiar with you, and you accept the reality that that body is based on seniority? The only person that can gain some degree of seniority is Congressman Russell Fry, as far as I'm concerned. But why Darlene? I've not had anybody give me a good argument. That's why I'm posing the question. I've had good arguments for Norman. I've had good arguments for Sanford. I've had good arguments for Lynch. I think Duke Buckner made a good argument for himself. Why Graham? What about it? I mean, once again, if it's as shallow as I just liked Lindsay, and I think Lindsay would be proud of me for voting for his sister. I think that's a lousy way to run a country. But it's a valid reason to vote for Lindsey Graham's sister. And the other question is this, because I thought a lot about the lady that wrote the letter from Indiana. And once again, thank you to the lady who wrote the letter from Indiana, because it kind of captures somewhat of a debate we're having here in South Carolina with ourselves. When we know we're not in the company of Northerners, we have that conversation about how less Southern our state's going to be if indeed we are not overrun. That's unfair. Nobody's overrunning anybody. It's not like we're not paying to get in the movie. You know, we're not storming the gates of hell. I mean, we're just, you know, we're methodically and incrementally changing the complexion, personality, and culture of a Southern state. Somewhat jokingly, some people didn't think it was a good joke, said we're turning into God's waiting room. I say that with a degree of humor and sarcasm, but I mean, there's some merit to that. Average domestic migrant, 63 years old. Average life expectancy is 79. So you're coming to a state that you've not lived for 63 years to live 16 years. Here's the question I asked Rev. Is this a fair question, Josh? Where would you want your remains to be? After this earthly existence expires, what are you, to the lady from Indiana, to the man from New Jersey, that didn't give me the old single finger wag in the Food Line parking lot Saturday, like my good Southern brethren do. What do you want your body to lay? I mean, if you want to be cremated, want to be buried, whatever. I mean, however you want your post-earthly life to be, what do you want that to be? Back in Indiana? Back in, I mean, if I'd lived 63 years in New Jersey and all my ancestral roots and all my, you know, work life and my people that I worked with and went to church with for 63 years of my life, and I moved to Pawleys Island, South Carolina at the age of 63, Rev, and I lived the average life of 79 years, do I want to be buried in a place I lived 16 years? Or do I want to be buried in a place I lived the first 63 years of my life? That kind of makes the argument I'm making. We built an affordable, hospitable Southern state over the period since Reconstruction. The South has become this, there's a perception of the South. Is that fair? It's a little more hospitable. It's a little less intelligent. I mean, there are a lot of things that go into the devil's brew of, you know, what it means to be a Southerner. And Florida's been a little bit different because it, you know, it was ahead of the curve on, I guess it was the original God's Waiting Room. We're the sequel. But to me, that matters. Is that fair, Josh, Rev? Is that fair to say, because we had a debate, I'm just as much a South Carolinian as you are. I think the lady in her letter said, you know, I'm just as much a South Carolinian as you are. Well, I can tell you this. When I take my last breath, I'm going to be buried in the Petey region of South Carolina because that's home. If you are a transplant, with all due respect, from New Jersey or Indiana for that matter, and you take your last breath, probably at the Home Depot in Merle's Inlet, where would you like to be laid? Where would you like your remains? Whether you cremated or buried, where would you like your... And I tried last night, as best I know how, to correlate the number of deaths in Horry County and the number of funerals we're having in Horry County. And I can't find that number. I mean, that would be an interesting number. How many people died in Horry County? How many people died in Horry County that weren't born in South Carolina? And how many people who were domestically migrants into South Carolina? Horry County would be the best case study. Speaking of Horry County, they smoked it in early voting. Get you some, Greenville. Get you some, Greenville. Uh-oh. I think that's funny. I mean, Greenville has been the dominant force in Republican politics for as long as I can remember. Somebody texted me when I was talking about, you know, my 2010 campaign. I mean, my wife would always say, you going to Greenville again? I mean, are we going to Greenville again? We're going to church in Greenville? We're going to the Lions Club in Greenville? We're going to the ball game in Greenville? We're going to the Pickens racetrack up in the upstate? Yeah, we got to go to the upstate. That's where all the voters are. 6,411 early votes in Greenville County. You ready? 6,780 early votes in Horry County. Uh-oh. Get you some, Greenville. Yeah, those the Velcro, the New Balance Velcro crowd that go to Publix and Food Line in Horry County, they spoke loudly and clearly. Let's go to the phone. Someone's there. I want to continue down this road because I'm trying to find that data. How many deaths were in Horry County, and how many funerals did we have or cremations did we have? Or did the people who moved here at 63, died at 79 or 80, did they want their remains sent back to New Jersey or Indiana or Michigan or Ohio or Massachusetts or wherever it is you migrated from? Let's go to the phone. Someone's there.
17: DW in Florence. Good morning.
19: Hey, man. Well, I hope you guys are doing good this morning. I was just listening to you and understanding what it means to be a Southerner. That's the one thing that bothers me about some of these other folks that come in here and vote, or some other folks who don't really know who they're going to vote for. Now, there's a certain heritage that everybody has. You know, up north, you've got a certain way you do things, and, you know, Midwest and far west and whatever else. But in the South, we do things a certain way. And I don't want to lose our heritage of somebody who comes in or somebody who moves in here doesn't understand that. They need to learn to assimilate along with us what we have here. You know, that's what they enjoy when they come here, to see people friendly and feel places and people speak to you. And it's a lot better style of life than that hustle and bustle. And I really hate the idea that people come into town, our towns, If they come in to assimilate, I got no problem with them. But when they come in to change us and try to make it different, like you say, when you go to a bar or somewhere to get something to eat, and you got Pittsburgh and Buffalo and all these places, and you got colleges from other places all over the wall, and not Carolina, Clemson, or you know, Cowboys or whatever else you may want to say, it's kind of like a slap a little bit. I understand what you're saying. It's like a little slap saying, you know, you don't admire or you don't acknowledge what we've done, so or who we are, and you need to give us some kudos for being who we are and try to be like us. You don't have to be perfect and do everything just right and learn how to say Bubba and y'all and stuff, but you know, sometimes I worry about them. They try to drag us away, or and I don't mean it to harm towards them, but you know, you're at our place. You come to our place, you show us the hospitality that we're trying to give to you. That's my 2 cents worth, and you know, I appreciate what you're doing and what you're saying. All you guys, I really do appreciate it. So God bless you, fellas. Go Tigers, kind of go Gamecocks, and you guys have a great day.
18: Thank you, DW. Terry, speaking of Go Tigers and Go Gamecocks, my oldest son and I went late Friday afternoon to get something to eat. There's a little sports bar across the way in Pauly's or in Litchfield that we go. Got a good cheeseburger, real good cheeseburger. He's down there full time, so he enlightens me about the different personalities in play here. So we were sitting down, and I mean, kind of a crowd moseying in. We were there a little bit early, and I asked him, I said, you ever come here on the weekends? He said, you can't get in it on Sundays. I said, you mean Saturdays? I mean, it's kind of a sports bar. I said, you mean Saturdays? I mean, you mean SEC football, ACC football. He said, oh, no, Sundays. I said, what do you mean? He said, you can, I mean, it's Saturdays like another day. I mean, they'll have a TV on the Georgia game, have a TV on the Michigan game, have a TV on, you know, the Ohio State Rutgers game. But Sunday, everybody in this joint has an NFL jersey on. It's wall to wall. That's not in a major metropolitan area or a Northeast population center. That's along the coast of South Carolina. The sports bar is a non-event on Saturday when college football is king, but on Sunday you can't get in the door and everybody's got an NFL jersey. Because I asked him, I said, who has the most? He said, probably between the Steelers, the Eagles, and the Giants. There's a few Packers, you know, and there may be Detroit Lion, but he said for the most part it's the Giants, the Eagles, and the Steelers. I wonder where those folks are from. Turning the South into NFL country and not the hotbed of college football. We'll take a break. We'll be back in just a few moments.
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21: USDA updates its crop production estimates this week, and analysts will be watching to see whether favorable growing conditions push yield forecasts even higher. University of Minnesota Extension economist Ed Usset says while conditions remain mixed across parts of the Corn Belt, expectations still call for another large U.S. corn and soybean crop. Usset says that despite regional differences, current private estimates remain largely in line with USDA's projections for corn.
22: Now, if you look nationwide, it is more of a mixed bag. It's always more of a mixed bag nationwide. I think speaking to something closer to a trend line yield. USDA's got 183 for corn, and I hear this morning that StoneX came out at 184, and I'm not going to disagree with that. That zone.
21: The soybean story is similar. While some areas continue to struggle, Usset says Minnesota is having one of its best growing seasons in years.
22: Similar story there. In fact, for Minnesota itself, our soybean conditions are running better than our best years, the average of our best years. And nationwide, again, more of a mixed bag. You know, Minnesota is sort of standing out this year, and it's not going to be that good nationwide. And yet, you know, we have some really good areas going. Here a couple of a week and a half ago, I had a chance to drive through southeastern Minnesota. Frankly, it was mind-blowing how good these soybeans looked. that early in late July. So a mixed bag again, but I'm not going to disagree with the USDA's viewpoint on an average yield.
21: Even with strong crop conditions, USDA says soybean prices from here will depend less on what's happened so far and more on what August weather brings.
22: I think that's a good guess. Now, we're watching weather. August makes the soybean crop. Then I'll take you back two decades. A year I went out to Farm Fest, and I only mention it because it's in Minnesota. It's in the first week of August, and I spoke at Farm Fest in 2003. And as I left the event, I distinctly remember that it was sort of drizzly rain, and I was ruining a nice new pair of shoes. What was interesting about that, it was the last time it rained for 5 weeks. And of course, if you look at the 2003 corn crop and soybean crop, the corn crop was fine. It was sort of a trend line yield, sort of a normal corn crop in Minnesota and nationwide. The soybean crop was not. It will be driven by weather. If we can assume a normal August, I think the highs are in.
21: If weather cooperates and prices continue to ease into harvest, USDA says the focus shifts from production to marketing.
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1: I'm Sam Shepard. 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
18: When you're in the conservative talk radio business, here's how it plays out. You ready? When I ask a simple question at the beginning of a show, why, darling? That is not to impugn or disparage or cast aspersions, but somebody out there in the Graham camp will say, the guy on the radio and the PD's talking trash about Darlene, but he's in the fry camp. He's in bed with Russell. They probably got a dirty deal cooked up somewhere down the road to ship all these 63-year-old domestic migrants, you know, back where they came from. I'll bet you that's what they're doing. It's a simple question. Why Darlene? I think the fry supporter can answer to some degree why fry. The Norman supporter can, you know, in the engagement of politics can say, why Ralph? Same with Mark Sanford. Why Mark Sanford? I think the Darlene Graham, not Nordone voter are those who I don't understand. I understand why you'd vote for Sanford. I understand why you'd vote for Norman. I understand why you'd vote for Fry. I understand why you'd vote for Lynch. I don't understand why you'd vote for Graham, not Nordone, but I'm trying to. So why Darlene, let's go to the phone. Someone's there.
17: Jameson in Spartanburg. Good morning, Jameson. You're on the air.
23: Hey, good morning, guys. You all are doing well, and happy election day. And you know, I hope y'all are better than I am, where I don't sleep the night before elections. And I think, Ken, you understand this. You probably didn't sleep the night before your elections.
18: Yeah, I don't sleep before mine. I sleep just fine with everybody else.
23: I'm a weird cat. But I do care about the guy from your area that he and his wife have helped me a lot. And I just wanted to remind everyone again to, you know, make sure we get out and vote today. Whether it's you, whether it's, like, making sure your wife or your mom, like I'm doing today, taking a bus or a church bus, you know, taking some old folks to go vote, like, let's get it done. And let's get the best candidate, I think, that you all agree, that is capable of serving our state and our country, elected, and or at least in a runoff. And, you know, I've had like 1,000 health issues, but he and his family have been so beautiful and kind to me and sweet to me. And seeing how like much he still serves his community, and like he doesn't stop working. And so I hope we all get on, go vote for Russell Fry, is what I'm trying to say.
18: You said it. Thank you, Jamison. Appreciate that. 843-661-0937 is our number. I looked last night at some of the top counties for early voting turnout. I shouldn't be surprised at any of this. I mean, once again, I think it's interesting that we've got rival counties. We've got Greenville County, the long-standing dominant force in the South Carolina GOP. In the 3 days of early voting, 6,411 votes. But that's not good enough for number one, Josh. It historically has been. Those damn northern aggressors who moved into Horry County and vote red, they have now got Horry County as the single largest Republican-based county in the state of South Carolina, 6,780. It takes you a while, Rev, to get to Lexington. Lexington, I mean, you got both 6780 Horry, 6411 Greenville. Lexington, number three, at 4981. That's substantially less than the top two. And then it's another big drop off to Spartanburg at 3,252. Beaufort at 3,003. York at 2,723. That doesn't bode well for Ralph. Ralph's got a statewide presence, probably more so than Russell does. But if I'm Ralph and I look at Russell's home county, 6780, I look at my home county, 2723, that's a big difference. Now, Russell doesn't get all the votes in O'Reed. Ralph doesn't get all the votes in York County. But if I'm running the prediction markets, that plays into who I suspect to be the favorite. Anderson is number seven at 2681. Dorchester, 2525. Richland County, 2302. And Lancaster, wow. People don't realize that. Lancaster, 2,094 Republican votes. Everybody talks about York, but Lancaster is the next chapter of the backfield growth from the city of Charlotte. I want to give Florence some congratulatory. And I mean this sincerely. Florence performed well. And I think that bodes well for Russell Fry. I want to pull this number. I actually sent a text to Rick and Bob Jordan and Lowe yesterday. Florence, are you ready? 1,508. You want to know how well that is? Charleston only had 1,891. That's not good for Mark. I mean, that's right. His, you know, that would be his stronghold, so to speak. The Low Country Republican, they're tied different. They wear seersuckers in December in Charleston and the Low Country. But Florence had 1,508. And once again, to compare Charleston, 1,891. So a good showing for Florence. I didn't dig into the rest of the PD. I just want to know how Florence did. And I was proud of that. I mean, that's 1,508. It's not 6,780 like Horry County, but that's a good showing for Florence. And that portends, I think, favorably for Congressman Russell Fry, who just texted me a second ago, and I don't want to name drop here, but he said, today is the day. Jamison said he doesn't sleep well before elections. I slept just fine last night. I didn't sleep so well the night before my election.
17: I'm sure.
18: But I slept just fine when everybody else is beating one another up about, you know, I'm the better candidate. No, I'm the better candidate. Let's go to the phone. Someone's there.
17: Because Judgment Day has to be a little uncomfortable.
18: Well, I mean, to me, and people have asked me, what is it like? You are making yourself uncomfortably vulnerable. That's the best way I can explain it. You are putting your name on a sign and asking people to judge accordingly. And the odds say half of the people like somebody else better than they like you. That's just the nature of the beast. My wife would ask me occasionally, how do you sleep at night knowing 800 some odd thousand people voted against you? I said, well, you sleep pretty good when over a million did. You know, I mean, that's just kind of the nature of political campaigns. One vote gets you the job. You don't need all the votes. You got to get 50% plus one vote to get the job. But if I'm looking inside the numbers, Ray, prediction markets and polls say one thing, but this number of Ori and Florence makes me feel good about Russell. Now, it's today's election day. Republicans historically have liked to vote on election day. So the turnout, and I read yesterday in some of these county schools starting back, and some of the counties, they're expecting some sporadic thunderstorms. All of that will play into the turnout. And the turnout will be the absolute key. But early voting, the 3 days of early voting in this very unusual campaign, I think is favoring Congressman Fry. Let's go to the phone. Someone's there.
17: Steve in Florence. Good morning, Steve.
5: Good morning, guys. I'd like to stir things up a little bit. You think Lindsey owed some favors and that's why his sister's running? Are they, is the machine going to let her win?
18: I don't have any idea. I mean, the one thing that I can say, and this is the best way I can defend her running if Lindsey were to advise her. They've asked Lindsey several times the one thing he's most proud of in his life, and it's not a political accomplishment. He always says, Darlene. I mean, he always says, the way my baby sister turned out makes me real proud, because there were some challenges and struggles there that most people don't have to deal with.
5: And I got one more question. What time do the polls close tonight?
18: They close at 7, I think.
5: All right. I should have plenty of time after work. Thank you, guys.
18: Thank you. Appreciate that. And I'm not asking that question in any sort of negative way. Why, Darlene? I mean, if I were a Norman supporter, I could defend my support of Ralph Norman. If I were a Mark Sanford supporter, likewise, I could defend my support of Sanford. Same thing, I am a Fry supporter. It's pretty easy for me to defend my I'm supportive of Russell Fry. I know some Darlene Graham, not Nordone supporters. I don't know that they've ever given me an articulate reason for why they're voting for Lindsey. I mean, if the reason is I was a big Lindsey supporter, Lindsey's proud of Darlene, Darlene's last name is the same as Lindsey's, you know, her maiden name, and that's good enough. Okay. I mean, just say that. I think that's a hell of a way to run a country, and I'd like to see the Senate become a little more formed by a little more serious fashion than that, but I certainly understand the human impulse and emotions, and I don't think she wins. There's a lot of contrasting data out there, Rev, that says, I mean, I don't want to say it's Yvette part two, but she seems to, from what I'm gathering and my interpretation of the data, same with Pamela Yvette, their floor is high, stick with me, but their ceiling is low. I think Ralph has room to grow in a runoff. I think Mark has room to grow in a runoff. I think Russell has room to grow in a runoff. I don't know that Darlene Graham, not Nordone, is anybody's second choice. I think if you're a Norman voter and Norman doesn't make the runoff, you're probably more inclined to vote for either Fry or Sanford. I think if you're a Fry voter and Fry doesn't make the runoff, I think you're probably more inclined to vote for Ralph Norman or Mark Sanford. I think those three candidates, not because they're dudes, I just think they're they're somewhat proven commodities on the big stage of American politics, and she's not. And I think if you're hesitant about voting for Darlene because you just don't have a good reason, you don't know anything about her, where does she stand on these critical issues? That's the biggest concern that I would have. I mean, I've got no clue where she stands on the critical issues. I genuinely don't. I think she's expressed a disagreement with Lindsey about the filibuster. But I mean, 80% of Republican voters want to abolish the filibuster and pass the SAVE Act. That's political Expedience 101. So she gets that. That may be in the blood line of the family, political expedience, and understand, you know, whether you give the public what they want, at least tell them you're going to try to give the public what they want. Why, Darlene, is kind of the question I'm asking. Why, if you're a Darlene Graham, not Nordone supporter, I'd love to hear from you and express why you think she's the best choice. 843-661-0937. We'll take a break. We'll be back in just a few.
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5: Good Tuesday, PD. Here's your community broadcaster's weather for today, August the 11th. It's hot and humid, 97 degrees, with a 55% chance of afternoon thunderstorms. So if you have outdoor plans, you might want to get them done before the storms start firing up. Wednesday and Thursday, more of the same, 99 degrees and 98 degrees, 55% chance of rain on both days.
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7: We're back, 843-661-0937, our number. So two questions today that I want to bounce off our audience. Why, Darlene? And the other is, if you're 63 years old and you move to South Carolina, and the letter the lady wrote yesterday said, I'm just as much a South Carolinian as you are, when you die, are you going to be buried in Horry County, in Greenville County, in York County, in Charleston County, in Beaufort County, or are you going to have your remains sent back to New Jersey, New York, Massachusetts, Michigan, Ohio? That lets you know what state you're most committed to, what state you really and truly call home. Let's go to the phone.
8: A Breeze, good morning.
9: Because you already know how I'm going to be buried, right? You already got the message. I'm going to be on a Viking ship, and you and all the guys will stand on shore and shoot arrows, flaming arrows at it, and it's going to burn its way down the coast.

0: So, you know, that's how I'm going.
1: Okay.
0: But, you know, here's what I'll tell you. People are stupid. I got these clients that are living in $6 million, $7 million homes that are asking their street coach who to vote for. What do you know? Who should I vote for? And you know, I even had one the other day asking if I thought he should buy Tesla stock. But anyway, that's another story. So I tell him, I said, well, have you ever heard of seniority? You know, and I said, well, what do you mean? I said, well, unfortunately, like it's your words, unfortunately, that's how the Senate works. I said, all of these, the Graham lady and all of them, they may be great. The other guy, the older guy, they may be great, but hell, they'll be dead before they get enough seniority to do anything for South Carolina. Now, here's my other thing I tell them. I said, I guarantee you, the Lisa Murkowski, all of these establishment Republicans that are always kind of crapping all over Make America First again or America First, they already grabbed hold of her, and I imagine the staff has told her, you wouldn't believe these fruitcakes that are back Trump, how much grief they've always given your brother. And she probably knows that too, living here. She is not, quote unquote, one of us. She is not you or me or anybody in or Dave or Josh or any or most of your listeners. She will be a rhino. She will be an establishment rhino. And if she may be loyal to Trump for the next 2 years, but if she gets embedded, she will be the biggest pain in the behind we've ever had in Republicans. She'd be like the ladies from Maine and Alaska. I'm going to tell you that right now. She will be. And we would be the stupidest bunch of idiots in the world in South Carolina to vote her or anybody else 65 or older into the Senate when we can vote a young man in at 41 that can form some kind of and get something done over the next 20-some years. Because that's how long whoever's going to be there, they'll be there until they die. And that's about $25 worth.
1: Thank you, Breeze. Appreciate that. Well, I mean, and I asked somebody yesterday, I mean, I know the answer. The answer is yes. Is the legacy of Lindsey Graham dredging the Charleston Harbor? Being relevant in that body, being there long enough to gain relevancy, when an appropriation opportunity comes along, the Charleston Harbor needs to be dredged to handle some of these Panamax ships, these super tankers and super container ships. It is an increase in business. It's a boom to the economy. It's good for the port, good for the state. So is the legacy of Lindsey Graham being in the Senate and remaining relevant enough to secure an appropriation that advantages our state's economy via the South Carolina port? Or is the Lindsey Graham legacy Iran and Iraq? I mean, the answer is yes. I mean, the answer, Lindsey Graham's, he's a political enigma. I mean, he was very responsible and deserved a lot of credit for what he did in securing enormous amounts of government funding to improve the Charleston Harbor to a point it could accept and traffic some of these super container that we couldn't do. I mean, the low tide depth of the water wasn't enough. So we had to go in and dredge. Well, that was an enormous amount of money. Charleston County Council didn't do that. You know, the General Assembly didn't do that. The federal government did that. And had Lindsey not been effective in remaining relevant, we wouldn't have got that funding. Lindsey also, on the other side of the coin, is probably largely responsible for convincing Trump that Iran was worth it. I like the fact that he secured funding for the Charleston Harbor. I don't like the fact that he talked Trump into, you know, the Iran dilemma. I didn't say fiasco, despite my belief it is. The dilemma we find ourselves in. But Lindsey was relevant. He knew how to play the game. And playing the game required him, as Bree said, having some seniority, being there a while. It's kind of oxymoronic, Josh, in that we have a political body that has more political horsepower than any political body on the planet. We're a country that says we're tired of career politicians, but when you vote for your senator, you almost got to vote for the guy that's younger and has been there and has a chance to be there even longer. I mean, once again, there will be many people go to the poll today that vote for Russell Fry who fundamentally believe in term limits. But they're voting in a pragmatic way. I don't believe being a United States Senator should be a career. But right now, there are no term limits. And right now, the Senate operates on seniority. So you're kind of contradicting yourself when you go to the poll and you're voting for Russell Fry because he's 41 and can stay there a long time. But at the other side of your mouth, but I don't want anybody to stay there a long time. I mean, that's kind of where I find myself. I am a Fry supporter who believes in term limits. Why am I a Fry supporter? Because we don't have term limits. And he can serve 3, 4, 5, 6 year terms. I mean, he can be there, you know, as 71-year-old, he'll be probably one of the younger ones in the body, but he will have been there 30 years. And when the Charleston Harbor needs dredging or the South Carolina coast needs beach renourishment, he can do that. It's the nature of the, we find ourselves in these very complicated places as voters, but I go back to my original, I mean, I can easily explain why I think Fry's a good choice. I can explain why I think Norman's a good choice. I can explain why I think Sanford is a good choice. I don't know anybody that has explained to me why Darlene Graham, not nor don't, is a good choice. She may be better than the three I've mentioned. But why? What is it about her? If you're a if you're a Graham, not nor don't supporter, why are you supporting her? And I think it could be as shallow as she's Lindsey's sister. I mean, once again, I said it earlier, I think it's a bad way to run the country. But I get it. She's Lindsey's sister. I was loyal to Lindsey. I want to make sure I'm loyal to her. But why Darlene? I wrote that down this morning. And we got an hour in the book and nobody has responded. Take a break. 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
10: Are just opening in South Carolina. I'm Dave Anthony, Fox News, for a special Republican primary to replace late Senator Lindsey Graham as the GOP nominee in November. His sister Darlene, appointed to the Senate to finish his term, is running with President Trump's support.
11: Let's go for it, Darlene. I know exactly where you come from. I know you and I know Lindsey, and this is what he would have wanted.
10: That's at a tele-rally for Senator Darlene Graham yesterday. There are nine other Republicans on the ballot. There are also primaries today in Connecticut and Vermont and Minnesota and Wisconsin, where
12: voters will show just how far to the left that they're willing to go. Frontrunner Francesca Hong, she seeks to be the first self-identified Democratic socialist governor in U.S. history. She's a state representative, a former chef, who in recent weeks has backtracked on past controversial statements, like calling for the cancellation of Thanksgiving and Valentine's Day, abolishing the Senate and defunding the police.
10: Fox's Alexandria Hoff in Madison, Wisconsin, and Alabama. There are special primaries today in four redrawn congressional districts. Back to President Trump. He's replied to Iran's demands the U.S. compensate them for damages from all the bombing and the conflict, turning it around, demanding Iran pay damages for
13: all of the people that were so badly hurt, so badly wounded or killed, many thousands of people, and maybe damages for the 52,000 protesters over the last 4 months that were killed in Iran.
10: Now, he is also the Strait of Hormuz shipping standoff continues. He's no longer in Syria to face execution, but the country's former leader has been condemned after fleeing to Russia along with his brother when ousted in a 2024 uprising.
14: Bashar al-Assad and his younger brother Maher have received death sentences in absentia for crimes against humanity. The charges relate to Syria's 14-year civil war, in which about half a million people died. The same case saw the former president's cousin also sentenced to death.
10: That's Fox's Jonathan Savage. America's listening to Fox News.
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21: From the WMBF Newsroom, I'm Jake Reyes. In your crime alert, a Darlington County man is under arrest for alleged threats on social media. SLED says 22-year-old Zane Smith posted rifle photos, violent references, and Nazi imagery on X between March and August and intended to incite violence. In one post, Smith allegedly suggested attackers should target specific people rather than random victims. He is now charged with breach of peace. Florence County deputies need your help identifying a person of interest in a larceny case. The theft happened on August 5th on West Palmetto Street, and investigators believe the person in a photo may have key information. If you know who this person is, call 843-665-2121 or submit a tip through the Florence County Sheriff's Office app. For more information on these stories and more, visit WMBFnews.com or download our WMBF News app in your app store. From the WMBF Newsroom, I'm Jake Reyes.
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24: Good Tuesday, PD. Here's your community broadcaster's weather for today, August the 11th. It's hot and humid, 97 degrees with a 55% chance of afternoon thunderstorms. So if you have outdoor plans, you might want to get them done before the storms start firing up. Wednesday and Thursday, more of the same, 99 degrees and 98 degrees, 55% chance of rain on both days.

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1: We're back. 843-661-0937, our number.
2: So when you were going over those early voting turnout numbers, when you mentioned the Florence number, that was very encouraging. It was a high number compared to what I expected.
1: It is very high compared to our normal standing throughout the state. I mean, you've got Horry and Greenville. I mean, they've clearly separated themselves.
2: They're going to be large numbers.
1: Yeah, I mean, they're going to be ahead of everybody at every turn. I mean, in Republican primary politics, Horry and Greenville are where it's at. And then you've got this next tier, and it's York. It's Charleston. It's Lexington. It's, by sheer population, Richland. Richland's a Democrat county, but it's a heavily populated county. When you look at the 1,500 and some odd early votes in Florence, I mean, it could be a direct reflective of how hard Russell's worked in the PD, the fact that he's not hunkered down in Horry and Horry alone, that he has engaged people in and around the Florence community, or it could be this radio show is golden.
2: Well, I mean, could be.
1: I'll carry you behind the scene real quick. Here's a conversation Rev and I have along a lot, and it's frustrating, but it's exhilarating. I mean, that can be the truth. I mean, it can be both frustrating and exhilarating. It's frustrating to do what we do and not be in a large market, because we believe that this show is, we didn't say it's the best thing since sliced bread, because it's not. I mean, it's the best we can do, but we believe that the struggle of this show is it's not in a big enough market. It's not in Horry County. It's not in a place where 142,000 people voted for Trump, or Greenville County for that matter, or Lexington County for that matter. It's in a place that over the last 25 or 30 years has not experienced a lot of growth. And we squeeze, and our owners talked to us about this a lot, we squeeze about all the lemonade out this lemon we possibly can. But at times, Rev, it makes you proud. And when I saw that Florence number of 1,500 and something, and the Charleston number was slightly higher, 1,900, I mean, I think we deserve, you and I, Josh, and our listeners deserve some credit for building somewhat of a universe of influence in the PD region, Florence in particular, Sumter to some degree, Orangeburg to some degree. We certainly consider those markets important to us. But we're trying to provide a conservative talk radio show in a market that is not very large. I mean, that's just the reality of where we find ourselves. So when I saw the number yesterday, yeah, I mean, it made me feel good about what we do, and made me feel good about how you out there have engaged and responding according. And I'm not saying they all voted for Russell Fry, because I'm sure there's some out there that say, you know, if they're for Fry, I'm for somebody else. And I get that. Yeah. I mean, I'm perfectly comfortable with that. It probably makes for, you know, a better show and a better version of politics. Let's go to the phone. Someone's there.
2: Verd in Marlboro County. Hey, Verd.
3: Good morning. Yeah, big day today in South Carolina, Ken. I think the future of South Carolina is on the line today. I think the next person we elect, which I feel sure, is going to be Russell Fry. Going to need someone that's going to have to lead in the Senate. And of all the candidates, I think he's proven the last 3 weeks, being on the road every day in multiple counties every day, he's worked to earn the trust and support of the voters. We had a standing room crowd last night at the boathouse down in Myrtle Beach, and I just think all the energy's on our side. It's been on our side for 3 weeks. Once we hit the road and started taking the message to the people, people started turning, even sending me messages and stuff. Well, I was for this candidate, but, you know, Mr. Fry, he's earned my vote with what he's done. And I just think this election today is maybe one of the most important votes people will cast. And I hope they take it serious like that, because we need someone strong in the Senate that's going to fight for us. And I think Russell Fry is that fighter, and he's been fighting for us for 3 years in the 7th District, brought a lot of money back to the 7th District. And but, you know, the thing about Russell Fry, and I know you know it, Kim, he will tell you he loves spending more time in the district than he does in Washington, D.C., and that's what makes him so important, and that's what makes him relate so much to the voters.
1: Bird, what do you make of, you were a big Lindsey Graham supporter, and you and I argued about things Lindsey did over the years. What made you decide to support Fry and not Lindsey's sister, Darlene?
3: Well, I think she's just totally unqualified. I've written many things about her. I mean, she's never even served on a city council of a town of 1,000 people. And I just think from the get-go that that she's just unqualified. I watched her in the debate. I was with her Saturday in Florence. And, you know, when you walk in every venue you go in, which has been very few for her, and you got a notebook up under your arm, that's a red flag for me. And, you know, if anybody watched the first debate, you know, she was constantly bending her head down. When the question didn't go to her and the question went to Ralph or Russell, she was steady looking down. She never looked up. She was studying how to answer the question. But the telling point was Saturday in Florence and PD. Russell Fry ran away with the stump meeting, but she came in, barely made the stump meeting, and I know she had a late vote in Washington, I think they said, but she came in with a notepad up on her arm. And Ken, you've been in politics, I've been, if you're going to do a speech in front of people trying to convince them to vote for you, you're going to do it off the cuff. You know what you want to tell them, what Ken Hard stands for. Bert Odom knows when I talk to voters what I stand for. I don't need a notepad in front of me reading to tell them what it is. She looked, during her regular speech, she was looking down, getting notes off of it. Well, that's not leadership. That's not leadership of any kind. But me and Russell Fry have been together since the minute he announced 5 years ago. I called him up and told him I wanted to be on his train, and we've been working together since. And the night that he won the election 4 years ago, I came in the room. We were talking on the phone before he came in, and he was telling me, he said, you know, Bert, we got to get ready to go in 2 weeks. That's what everybody's playing for the past year. And I said, yeah. And then within a minute or two before 11 o'clock, that thing jumped over to Russell Fry, 50.9. And I asked this consultant I was standing with, I said, are we going to win this thing? He said, we're going to win this daggum thing tonight. Russell Fry climbed the mountain 4 years ago on something that Robert Cahaley, Real Clear Politics, and everybody said was impossible. Russell Fry outperforms the polls every time. And I just think that's what's going to happen today. We've had 3 good weeks of going into Charleston, Greenville, Spartanburg, York, Rock Hill. And I think he's taking his message across the state. And I think it's going to resonate today with the voters.
1: Thank you, Bert. Appreciate you checking in with us. Bert Odom, I'm chairman of Marlboro County Republican Party and a member of Marlboro County Council. And Bert got beat up, banged up, and broke up about 2 weeks ago in a car wreck. I've been checking on Verd about every day, head stapled up, you know, arm in a sling, beat up, banged up, bruised up, still politicking on behalf of Congressman Fry. I just think Verd is an interesting case study in the question I asked early this morning, why Darlene? Verd explained why not Darlene, and Verd and I over the years have argued about Lindsay. You know, the Lindsay that got the money, the dredge, the port, is the Lindsay that Verd likes to talk about, and I'd rather talk about the Lindsay that got us involved in a war, that there doesn't seem to be an easy way out. That goes back to the enigma that Lindsey Graham was. So when you hear Verd speak about Lindsay as passionately and supportive as he did over the years, you just kind of assumed that would transfer to Darlene, and it didn't. And I think that's a thoughtful way to go about deciding who to be for in this election. And I know I'm being redundant, Josh, but I think the best question heading into election morning is, and I'm asking this in the most sincere way I know, why Darlene? I mean, I can get, Bird just gave you a reason why not Darlene. And I can give you a reason why not Fry. Or I can give you a reason why not Norman. Why not Sanford? I can also conversely give you why Fry. Why Sanford? Why Norman? I've not heard anybody yet explain or express to me why Darlene Graham, not Nordone, is the best choice. Once again, I'm for Russell, but I'm not throwing shade at Ralph. I'm for Russell, but I'm not throwing shade at Sanford. I'm for Russell, but I'm not throwing shade at Darlene. I just want somebody to articulate and express themselves in a way that is somewhat convincing, and why she deserves to be our United States Senator. There are only 100 in the world. And I was not for the placeholder. And I don't want to go back, and I told you, I just felt like, guys, the intoxicating allure of Madam Senator, it's almost undeniable. I mean, it genuinely is. I read something yesterday talking about the intoxicating allure, and I'm trying to play brain surgeon. I'm really trying to understand, Josh, what has happened to 20% of our population when it comes to Trump. because I saw a post yesterday on social media about Mark Sanford, and it was an opinion piece from a Politico, and Revy's arguing that if you didn't vote in the Democrat primary, and you're a Democrat, you can vote in the United States Senate Republican special election, and you need to vote for Mark Sanford because he's not a Trump sycophant. He's not a weirdo. He's not, you know, obsessed with this reordering of the Republican Party. And I'm thinking to myself, so the Democrat who didn't vote in the Democrat primary believe it's reasonable to go vote for Mark Sanford, a libertarian. I mean, you're talking about ends of the political spectrum. Mark Sanford has nothing in common with Democrats other than red blood running through his veins. I mean, that's about it. But there's some obsession.
2: But
1: it's Trump. It's the broken brain. It is the broken brain. And I actually thought about this. So I don't know if there's a medical diagnosis. I know there's not, Josh. There's not a medical diagnosis for a boy who turns 16 and smells gasoline and perfume. But something happens. It's not a medical issue. It's not a psychological ailment. But something happens to the brain when that young boy smells gasoline and perfume at the same. If he smells gasoline over here and perfume over there, he can probably deal with that. But the first time a young, and I know this to be true because I once upon a time was a young man. And the intoxicating allure of not someone calling you Madam Senator, but of smelling gasoline and perfume creates this fog that doesn't allow your brain to function right. You're probably better off if you've got a young boy and he's 15, you're probably better off taking your chances with DSS and locking him in the closet. Put a padlock on the door and don't let him out because you're going to say these two words. You ready? Because I've told Rev this. When my boys got that age and mine are 17 months apart, for real? For real? For real? I mean, that's the best way I can, for real? So there's something that breaks in the brain. I got no idea if it's a protein spike or I got no idea what happens, but something does. The same thing has happened to people when it comes to Trump. The brain is broken, and I know that to be the case, Rev. There are two evident examples, recent examples. They are trying to get Democrats to vote for Mark Sanford, to stop Russell Fry or Ralph Norman or, in other words, Mark's the one that bucked Sanford. I mean, Mark's the one that bucked Trump. And, you know, Mark's independent. Mark thinks for himself. Well, he does, and I applaud Mark for that. But the reason they're trying to convince Democrats who didn't vote the Democrat primary to vote for Sanford, it's not about independent thinking. It's not about libertarian policies.
2: They probably don't agree with many of his
1: ideas.
2: Sure,
1: they don't agree with a damn thing he stands for or believes in.
2: But,
1: he opposes Trump to some degree. And that brokenness in the brain, you can't run from it. There's something happening in about 10 to 15 to 20% of Americans, and they're obsessed with Trump. They are absolutely obsessed with Donald Trump. I read a story yesterday. They're talking about Sanford, and it was one of these never Trumpers, and Sanford's the right man. And then they bring up, because all these other candidates give in to Trump, and we know the character flaws Trump has. And I'm thinking to myself, do you not know Mark's story? With all due respect, there's a pretty big character flaw there. you tie yourself to these political pretzels, and it's an obsession with Trump. And, you know, it's similar to what happens to a young man when he smells gasoline and perfume. There is no medical diagnosis. There is no brain surgeon trying to perform brain surgery to extract whatever it is that causes that. But something happens. And the other example, and I talked about it last week, the reason that the polite class, the la-di-das, the men who wish to be adored, I mean, and I can't speak to the women, but the men who wish to be adored and have portraits, multiple portraits hanging in and get buildings named after them and all that, I mean, there's some insecurity there that I think is pretty evident. I want to be adored. And the way you're adored in polite society, Rev, is to oppose Trump. So you tell yourself that Trump is the greatest threat to the institutions that hold our democracy together that we've ever had. If we lose faith and trust in these critical institutions that hold our democracy together, our representative republic, but they call it democracy, then we're done. And we can't be a part of that. You cannot buy into what Trump's selling because he's a carnival barker, he's a con man, and he will break those institutions. He will create distrust that is damaging long-term to our being a preeminent superpower. Nobody has ever done anything that violated the trust of the institutions like Anthony Fauci. And the never-Trumpers have been crickets on Fauci. Everything they say about Trump, Fauci did. Fauci was dishonest. His dishonesty should lead to an enormous decline in the amount of faith we have in our public health officials. But the people that obsess over Trump have nothing to say about Anthony Fauci. And that leads me to believe you don't think Trump's a threat to democracy. You just don't like the fact that he disrupted the potential deal that you had in place with your political party. Democrats, go vote for the libertarian, Mark Sanford. That makes sense. Back in a few.
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2: So today is Election Day, so now is the, I guess the campaigning is pretty much done, and our job here is to kind of figure out what to pay attention to kind of think about where things are going to go and how it's going to end up.
1: I would pay attention to the turnout numbers in the governor's runoff and what counties and strongholds for candidates can most closely mimic what happened to the governor's, not primary, but in the runoff. That would be a very limited amount of votes. It doesn't fully represent, I mean, it's not like a presidential preference primary. You get a big turnout because candidates are running for president, spending a bunch of money. This is in the middle of the summer. Well, it's the end of summer, beginning of school. People are a little bit voting fatigue. You know, you told me I had to vote in that governor's race, and I did. Now you tell me I got to vote again in a race that's even bigger than the governor's race. But I would be, I mean, and I would imagine, Reb, that some of the strategists on these campaigns are looking at how did York County turn out in the governor's runoff? How did Horry and Greenville and Charleston and some of these real heavy Republican strongholds, how did they vote? And you draw a number and you try to hit that number. I mean, you try to drive. It's all about turnout. I mean, this election is all about turnout. Russell's a good candidate. Ralph's a good candidate. Mark's a good candidate. I don't know that Darlene's a good candidate or not. I've not seen enough from her to know whether she is a good candidate or not. But this is all about, can Fry turn his votes out? Can Norman turn his votes out? Can the Graham machine turn their votes out? Can, you know, Sanford turn his? That's all this is about. And I think you draw a strategy that mimics the runoff for South Carolina governor. Let's go to the phone. Someone's there.
2: Will in Las Vegas. Good morning, Will.
9: Good morning, everybody. Let me give you some additional analysis here. Okay. You know, I got plenty of, hey, you name a county, I got family in South Carolina, it feels like. There is a radio station in Allendale that a friend of mine owns, and he has a talk show. It's nonpartisan talk show. It's called the Chit Chat Show. And he has a lot of, he's the number one listened to station from Aiken, which, believe it or not, which has a lot of more Republican voters in it than Florence.
1: It does. You're right.
9: By far. There's only one candidate that has advertised on his station running today. Take a guess which one.
1: If I had to guess, I would say Sanford or Graham.
9: Graham.
1: Okay.
9: The only candidate that has advertised on his talk show that reaches that many voters. So to me, that shows that the Graham machine that you just mentioned is effective in identifying where they need to advertise and, of course, having the money to do it. And he openly, on the air, just like you have expressed support for Fry, the owner of this station that hosts this show, openly on the air said, well, I'm voting for Graham because she's the only one to advertise on this station. If you like listening to this show, then you'll do the same because we need sponsors to bring this show to you.
1: See, I love that brutal honesty. I love that about somebody who says, I mean, that's just being candid. That's being gut level honest. And we need more of that.
9: Yeah. I thought that was interesting. The other thing to recognize, you just talked about a lot of hypocrisy concerning Trump. Well, this is a man that all of us, I mean, I've gone door to door for Trump in 115 degree heat. I mean, out here in Vegas, y'all think y'all got heat? Come on out here. I stayed in the Army an extra 6 years in the Army Reserve because I didn't want Barack Obama's signature on my exit papers. I wanted Donald Trump's signature on my papers. So I've done a lot for Trump because I'm loyal to him, and you're loyal to him, and most people listening are loyal to him. But there's only one candidate that he's endorsed in this primary, and that's Darlene Graham. That's it. And so if you vote against his preference, are you loyal to him? Are you just as bad as those never Trumpers? That's the question. Now, truth be told, if I were a voter in South Carolina, I'd be voting for Mark Sanford because I'm a one-issue voter. and that's our national debt. And I only trust Samford to address the debt based on his past performance. And when you talk about character flaw, I mean, come on. Where everybody human has a character flaw. I talk about what Samford did is a mistake. But anybody that votes to spend money you don't have has a character flaw, in my opinion. And so that's most people in Congress that have voted for budgets that they know they didn't have the money to pay for. And so, again, I'd say Samford's the only one I trust with the future of this country on a vote. And, yes, he'd be a junior senator. But go up there and sit outside a senator's office. There's a parade of lobbyists in there, people begging for the senator to co-sponsor and vote on things. Even a junior senator has a lot of influence, in my opinion. That's it.
1: Thank you, Will. Those interesting observations. I agree with a lot of what he said. I even said, I didn't say it on the air. As much as I support Fry, I don't have disdain for Norman. I don't know Graham, not Nordone. I don't have any disdain for Mark. And I'll go back to what Will said a second ago. If Mark Sanford, as a U.S. senator, could singularly and by himself do something about the debt, I'd vote for Mark. But he can't. I mean, Mark can rail against the debt. Mark can enlighten the public against the debt. He can make that the campaign issue of our time, and he's right. But the debt is the single biggest issue our country has to deal with. Nobody knows how to deal with it. Mark has a genuine plan. He is a serious person when it comes to fiscal conservatism. But Mark cannot do anything about the debt except raise awareness. And if I knew that Mark Sanford could go to Washington and single-handedly change the way we spend money, I'd be a Sanford supporter from now to the end of time. But I think you've got to agree. Well, you don't have to. I think most of us who understand how that world works agree that Mark can rail. Mark can. I mean, some would say grandstand. The reason I asked Sanford the question that we asked him last week, that one of the intentional questions I asked is when I asked Mark, and we can play the interview, I said, Governor, what do you owe the president? In other words, when you are a Republican in the Senate, and the president's a Republican, what do you owe that president? I mean, do you owe him unconditional loyalty? I don't think you do. I think it's okay to break ranks with the president. I think you give the president a heads up, you know, that, hey, I can't go there. I can't do this. Whether it's spending, whatever issue you're dealing with. I think the majority of senators believe it's in their best interest to kind of vote along with whatever the president says. I think at times it's better for the Republican Party to break ranks with the president and the president have to work a little harder. In other words, he summons Senator Sanford to come to the Oval Office. Now, they have a candid conversation about the disagreement. I think that's the Republican Party at its best is when we're having these internal strifes, internal disagreements. But Will said that Mark Sanford talks about the debt in a way that very few candidates do. Mark Sanford understands the debt in a way that very few candidates do. I can't disagree with that. But what do you genuinely believe Mark Sanford can do about the debt? Whether he's a one-year senator or a 30-year senator, the body appropriates. You got an executive budget. Guess where the budget starts in Washington? In the House. I mean, they're not, the House isn't going to say, hey, I make a motion that we give all budgeting authority to Mark Sanford. Mark's right on the issue and has a pretty sterling record on fiscal conservatism, but he's not going to go to Washington as one man, you know, on one issue and change it. If he was, and if he could, I would probably be a Sanford supporter because I think it's that important. But when Mark says we got to stop spending money we don't have, amen on the back row. What are you going to do about it, Governor Sanford, other than speak to the Breakfast Club, the Club for Growth, and the Heritage Foundation? I mean, I get, you know, the think tanks, and you'll make that circuit, and you'll raise awareness, and you'll create, I guess, some degree of literacy on the damage of the debt, the danger of the debt. But at the end of the day, Mark Sanford can't do anything at all about the debt as a single senator unless that body sees Jesus or finds Jesus and says, wow, I mean, we're spending $1 trillion every 100 days we don't have. That could eventually lead to financial calamity and disaster. We need to change. Let's go to the phone. Someone's there.
2: Dan in Bluffton. Hello, Dan. You're on the air.
10: Morning, gentlemen. I started listening to the show a lot earlier, and I'm back. I had a couple of questions, but I did get out to vote, and I'm down in Beaufort County. I was the second one to vote. Did anyone ever explain Nordone's position?
1: On what in particular?
10: No, you were asking somebody to call in, and
1: No. Okay, yeah. Why Darlene? Yeah, I mean, yeah. Nobody. I hope that's you. I hope you'll be the one to say why Darlene.
10: No, won't be me.
1: Okay.
10: But the other thing, you know, you are a worldwide reaching company or a station, and I would like to know how is the voting down here in Beaufort County? Yeah, I heard about Horry County and the others, but. You got that internet now, so you're everywhere.
1: And we thank you for that. Thank you, Dan. Appreciate you calling in. I'll try to pull the Beaufort number up. I don't think Beaufort was in the top 10 because the numbers I had were in the, okay, here we go. Top counties, early voting, Horry, Greenville, Lexington, Spartanburg. Yeah, Beaufort. Beaufort County, day one, 1,035. Day two, 987. Day three, 981. A total of 3,003 early votes cast in Beaufort County. That actually leads your county. I mean, there are two counties with over 6,000 votes in early voting. That's Horry and Greenville. No surprise there. There is one county with over 4,000 votes. That's Lexington at 4,981, nearly 5,000. And then there are two with over 3,000, Spartanburg at 3,252 and Beaufort at 3,003. And then you've got York at 2723, Anderson at 2681, Dorchester at 2595, Richland at 2302, and Lancaster at 2094. That's been one of the recent revelations. I consider myself fairly well-versed on South Carolina statewide politics. I didn't know that Lancaster County had that many Republicans. But it's the, you know how York County is the back growth of Charlotte. Well, Lancaster is the back growth of York County. You know, when York County ran out of room to build homes and subdivisions, they started building homes and subdivisions in Lancaster. And Lancaster has become such a player that if the General Assembly decides to redistrict and draw a congressional district separate of Horry County for the PD, you're going to include Lancaster. And as much as you and I, Rev, would like to see Florence and the PD be the hub of that congressional district, if Lancaster continues on, it could be a Lancaster-centric congressional district. We don't like that of the PD, but I'm sure the fine folk of Lancaster do. But 3,003 votes, number five of the state, Dan. And Beaufort. Let's go to the phone. Someone's there.
2: Jacob in Florence. Good morning, Jacob. You're on the air.
11: Hey, good morning, guys, and thanks. We all know that Donald Trump endorsed Graham's sister out of loyalty to Lindsey Graham, right? I mean, we all know that. And I'm sure she's a very excellent and fine woman. She's not Lindsey Graham, all right? And that's not a knock on her. It's just, you know, it's a fact, right? And everyone's different. I mean, you know, I'm sure everyone has siblings in their family. They're not all alike. They all have different personalities. Lindsey Graham was a dynamo, a political dynamo. He'd be on talk shows, radio shows. He loved the media. He was very good. He was an excellent politician. Now, obviously, he had different policies, different views that we not all agreed on. But, you know, you can't discount that he was just a political force. So, having said that, I don't think that Lindsey's sister is cut out for this job. I mean, sending someone to Washington to be a senator is a big ask. And there's, you know, there's other candidates in this race. You know, you've mentioned Russell Fry, who's you know, someone that we're very familiar with because he oversees this district. Of course, Ralph Norman, just a longstanding Republican, and then Mark Sanford is just one of those names. But that's the kind of candidate that needs to be sent to Washington just for the fact that they understand how this machine works. And look, we do need outsiders, but I don't think this is the task for Graham's. I'm just being fair. And I do think she's a fine woman. This is not a knock on her. And that's all I want to say. Ken, thanks for that.
1: Thank you. And that's the point I'm trying to make. And I'd love to hear someone call in. I'm not saying tell me I'm wrong, because I don't have an opinion on her. I don't have a stance on her. I could easily say why or why not Sanford. I can say why or why not Fry. I can say why or why not Norman. I can say why not Graham, not Nordone. I'm not sure I can say why. And I'm asking listeners of our audience who support Darlene Graham, not Nordone, for a lot of reasons. Why do you? Why do you believe she's a better candidate than Fry, Norman, or Sanford? I'd love to hear that. I think that would be an interesting answer for someone to give. Somebody a second ago said, she's Lindsay's sister. Okay, if that's your reason, I think that's a bad way to run a country and a bad way to pick senators. But I respect the honesty and sincerity. But I, once again, I think the others are proven commodities. Ralph's a mixed bag. Who isn't? Russell's a mixed bag. Who isn't? Mark's a mixed bag. Who isn't? What is she? She's asking you to be one of 100. There are 100 people in the world that are members of the most prestigious political body on this planet. She's asking you to be one of those. There are 8 billion people on planet Earth. She's asking you to be one of 100. Why do you believe she's worthy of

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1: There is encouraging news on the economy this morning. The National Federation of Independent Business says its Small Business Optimism Index rose to a reading of 99.8 last month, the highest level in a year. Even though uncertainty remains high, more business owners are saying they plan to boost hiring. Intercontinental Hotels, parent company of Holiday Inn, says business slumped in the Middle East in recent months, though that was partly offset by more demand for rooms in the U.S. and China. IHG says it did see wealthy travelers heading to World Cup soccer matches across the U.S., Canada, and Mexico. Crude oil prices are higher following new U.S. demands on Iran. Brent crude, the global benchmark, is at $89 a barrel. U.S. oil West Texas Intermediate up to $84. That's your Fox Business Report. I'm Jenny Posella, invested in you.
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15: Good Tuesday, PD. Here's your community broadcaster's weather for today, August the 11th. It's hot and humid, 97 degrees with a 55% chance of afternoon thunderstorms. So if you have outdoor plans, you might want to get them done before the storms start firing up. Wednesday and Thursday, more of the same, 99 degrees and 98 degrees, 55% chance of rain on both days.

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1: We're back, 843-661-0937, our number. Robert Cahaley, senior strategist at Trafalgar, is a friend of Wake Up Carolina. Senate tracking poll 88 to 810. So that would be from Saturday, Sunday, and Monday. 1,027 respondents, 2.9% margin of error. You ready? 26.4. Darlene Graham, not Nordone, 19.5. Ralph Norman, 18.4. Russell Fry, 18.3. Mark Sanford, and then you get to Mark Lynch and Danny Lee Ford, Duke Buckner. When I dismiss Danny Lee Ford and Mark Lynch, there's something we're not paying a close enough attention to. Let's put our strategist hats on for a second. So Nordone at 26.4, that worries me if I'm in her camp. That's the Evett syndrome. What did I talk about during the governor's race? She needs to be above 30. I mean, if she's not above 30, that convinces me she's got trouble in a runoff. And I think she ended at about 28 or 9, and then the wheels came off during the runoff. So I look at Graham, not Nordone, in kind of the same light. She's at 26.4, and she spent most of the last, I would say most of this race, but it's only 3 weeks. She spent a lot of this race over 30%. So the final poll has her 26.4. If you're a Fry or a Norman or a Sanford voter, that's encouraging. Because any of those three, I think, beat her in a runoff. She may get the most votes today, but I think the odds are either of those other three candidates. Here's why the Lynch Ford number matters. What did we just say about the upstate? It is the second biggest vote tallying county in South Carolina for Republicans. Horry's number one. I love to say that. Horry's number one, Greenville number two. That irks and grates the people of the upstate. But when you look at Mark Lynch of Greenville and Danny Lee Ford, who lives in Union, I think in and around Union, Central, somewhere up there, the upstate, that's 9% of the vote. That's significant. I mean, when you combine the 7.5 from Mark Lynch, that's probably, for the most part, of the upstate. The Ford vote is probably, for the most part, of the upstate. And when you're talking about one candidate, 19.5, one candidate 18.4, one candidate 18.3, that 7.5 Lynch number and that 1.5 Danny Lee Ford number, I mean, that matters. That could swing it against Sanford or for Sanford. It could swing against Fry or for Fry. What does the upstate do? That's where Norman may get the benefit of the doubt. I'm getting way in the weeds here. But the upstate doesn't have a favorite child, so to speak. I don't think if Lynch or Ford had the blessings of upstate Republican voters, they wouldn't be at 7.5 and 1.5. I mean, they'd be in the teens. You know, Danny Lee Ford would be at 12 or 13, and Mark Lynch would be at 12 or 13. But I believe that the upstate voter is going to be more inclined to say Lynch can't win. He's from up here. Ford can't win. He's from up here. But damn fine bone for one of those coastal candidates. Before long, the coast will run the state. They've already got Tim Scott. We surely can't let them have Mark Sanford or Russell Fry. And I think it'll be consciously. I mean, it'll be thought out. Because what do we say, Reb? The most engaged voters are who vote today and who've already early voted. I mean, it's not the Seinfeld watcher. The Seinfeld watcher, for the most part, doesn't know there's an election going on. And they'll find out after the fact that Lindsey Graham passed away. I mean, they're not in tune. They're not engaged. They don't care. God bless them. I wish I could have some of that in me. But I look at that upstate number and that Lynch, Danny Lee Ford number interests me because that could swing it in favor of Norman. So when I look at the Goree County number and I look at the Greenville County number early voting compared to the Gore County, that is discouraging for Ralph Norman. But when I see the upstate doesn't love their two candidates, it makes me believe that I could be their second choice. In other words, Mark Lynch is from the upstate, but he can't win. Danny Lee Ford is from the upstate, but he can't win. Who can win and not from the coast? Because I do believe there's an anti-coast bias in the upstate. I don't think there's an anti-upstate bias on the coast. because those people hadn't been here long enough. I mean, they're not entrenched in South Carolina politics. They, for the most part, are voting Republican, and that's another complaint or criticism that I have about what's happening along the coast. They're not as familiar with the history of the Republican Party in South Carolina. There's an anti-coast vote in the upstate that I think Norman is advantaged by. But there's not an anti-upstate vote on the coast, but because, once again, they've been here, you know, a year, two or three or four or five. They're 63 years old. They're not deeply ingrained in South Carolina politics. But the question stands, and I mean this in the most respectful way imaginable. I know I can be disrespectful. We got a letter to prove that yesterday. I mean this as respectfully as I can. Why, Darlene? I can easily make the argument, why not Darlene? But I want someone who supports Darlene Graham, not Nordone, to call in and say, here's why I'm voting for her. Here's why I think she's the best candidate. 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
4: I'm Darlene Graham, candidate for U.S. Senate, and I approve this message. July 11th, I lost my brother, my rock, and South Carolina lost a great leader. If I could trade this moment to have Lindsey back, even for a minute, I would do it in a heartbeat. But I can't. Soon after he passed, I was asked to continue the work he loved. After a lot of prayer and with the encouragement of so many, including President Trump, I said yes. I can't replace Lindsey. 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I'll bring my own life experiences, my own voice, and my own priorities. 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I may be new to the job, but I'm ready to serve, and I'll never stop fighting for the people of South Carolina.
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13: The polls are just opening in three more states.
14: I'm Dave Anthony, Fox News, with a focus on the left.
15: In Wisconsin, Democrat socialist Francesca Hong leading the crowded governor's primary race against establishment-backed David Crowley. The winner will face President Trump-backed Republican Tom Tiffany in November. And in Minnesota, Democrat Congresswoman Angie Craig faces progressive Lieutenant Governor Peggy Flanagan in a state Senate primary, offering another test to see if Democrat primary voters move further left.
14: That's Fox's Jeff Manasso. They're also just voting now in Alabama in four House primaries set up after the Supreme Court allowed the state to use new congressional districts. There are also primaries today in Connecticut and Vermont, and a special one for Republicans in South Carolina.
16: After Senator Lindsey Graham passed, South Carolina Governor Henry McMaster appointed Graham's sister, Darlene, to take over as senator for the rest of his term. Congressman Russell Fry and Congressman Ralph Norman are running in today's primary for a full six-year term. So is former Governor Mark Sanford and the businessman who ran against Lindsey Graham in the primary earlier this year, Mark Lynch. Darlene is also running for a full six-year term as well, and she has President Trump's endorsement.
14: Fox's Jessica Rosenthal. Still a standoff with Iran over the Strait of Hormuz shipping, and the president's replying to a new Iran demand.
17: They asked for money for the damage that we've done. I said, that's a good idea. Well, we're going to ask for money for the damage they've done over a 50-year period.
14: And we're learning now about some drama weeks ago as Iran hopes to target the president.
18: Last month, Trump boarded the old Air Force One jumbo jet, leaving the NATO summit in Turkey. The Washington Post reporting, because of an Iranian threat, the president was shuttled away in an airport catering truck. According to the Post, the president was then taken to a different, smaller plane, an Air Force C-32A. That made Air Force One a decoy with media and some White House staff aboard.
14: That's Fox's Alex Hogan at the White House. 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
1: Who's South Carolina's wolf in sheep's clothing? He opposed Trump's tariffs on China, awarded millions in tax breaks to Silfab, a Chinese front, voted against funding to stop human trafficking, and endorsed never-Trumper Nikki Haley over Donald Trump. Who's this wolf? Career politician, China, Ralph Norman.
21: 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Vote Mark Lynch for United States Senate Tuesday, August 11th. I'm Mark Lynch, and I approve this message.
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23: 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In your crime alert, a Darlington County man is under arrest for alleged threats on social media. SLED says 22-year-old Zane Smith posted rifle photos, violent references, and Nazi imagery on X between March and August and intended to incite violence. In one post, Smith allegedly suggested attackers should target specific people rather than random victims. He is now charged with breach of peace. Florence County deputies need your help identifying a person of interest in a larceny case. The theft happened on August 5th on West Palmetto Street, and investigators believe the person in a photo may have key information. If you know who this person is, call 843-665-2121 or submit a tip through the Florence County Sheriff's Office app. For more information on these stories and more, visit WMBFnews.com or download our WMBF News app in your app store. From the WMBF Newsroom, I'm Jake Reyes.
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13: Good Tuesday, PD. Here's your community broadcaster's weather for today, August the 11th. It's hot and humid, 97 degrees, with a 55% chance of afternoon thunderstorms. So if you have outdoor plans, you might want to get them done before the storms start firing up. Wednesday and Thursday, more of the same, 99 degrees and 98 degrees, 55% chance of rain on both days.
0: Did you hear that? That can only mean one thing. This is the Dr. Bolt Hour on Wake Up Carolina with the Francis Marion History Chair, Dr. William Bolt.
25: We're back, 843-661-0937. I'm making a gesture to try and make up for what the lady accused me of in the letter. The lady accused me of being divisive and mean-spirited and not fair-minded. I can be that. I can be all of that. But I've tried to be as respectful of the election today as I know how. So in the spirit of goodwill and good naturedness, I'm asking anybody out there listening that supports Darlene Graham, not Nordone, to call in and say why. And I want to categorize. Dr. Bolt's with us. Dr. Will Bolt, History Chair, Francis Marion University, is with us. Bolt, I'm not a professor nor a lecturer, but I'm trying to be fair here. Sure. And objective. So you and I would agree there are reasons to vote for Fry, and there are reasons to not vote for Fry. There are reasons to vote for Norman. There are reason to vote against. Same thing with Sanford. All three of those are mixed bags. There are reasons to not vote for Graham, not Nordone. We don't know much about her, but I'm trying to allow somebody who does support her to explain why they believe she's the best choice in this particular race. 843-661-0937. And of yet, we've had nobody call in and say why. One of our great friends to the show, Dr. Bolt, and I want you to kind of stew on that for a second.
26: Sure.
25: Because I want to go down the road with you. When did we start career politicians? Yeah. Who would have been America's first ever? I mean, I know Lincoln ran a bunch, but he didn't win, so it's hard to argue that he's a career politician.
26: He wanted to be.
25: Yeah, ended up on Mount Rushmore, so I mean, things did work out at the end. But we have with us an elected official who's a guest, and I call him a co-host on Friday, Philip Lowe. Representative Lowe has called in this morning. It's election day. Somebody asked this morning, do you sleep on election day? And I said, I slept fine last night because my name's not on the ballot. Now, I would imagine if your name's on a ballot, that would be fundamentally different. But Representative Lowe is, I think, on the record as a Fry supporter. Good morning, Philip. How are you?
2: Hey, great, Ken. I just got back from voting. There was only 15 that had voted. We can do better than that, people. We got to get out this morning and brush teeth, get out there and find your voting place and go vote. And here's the thing. Most people on your show vote. They're active. They care about their country, their state, their region, and they naturally vote. But they've got a phone in their hands. They know there's 10 people on there who vote every so often. Now, I bet you if you would text them or call them and ask them to do a special thing, that we have a chance of winning this thing. And actually, Russell Fry could be our next senator. And you've been asking this question all morning. Why would you vote for Graham, essentially? You know, what's the reason? I don't know that you're going to find a great reason other than there's a sympathy out there. And we all love Lindsey, and we hated to see this happen. But Lindsey stayed in the Senate long enough to become one of the most powerful senators in the nation. He was chairman of Senate Finance. You know, if he had lived 10 more years, what he would have helped this state get, the things that we need to keep up with this growth pattern we're in, the infrastructures that we struggle with, and all of the projects that are needed in this area. Florence doesn't have water and sewer working. I mean, just basic things like that. And I honestly believe that if you sat down in a room with Lindsey and you said, Lindsey, do you think we should vote for somebody's sister, or should we vote for somebody who can stick around up there 20, 30, or even 40 years and become one of the most powerful senators in the nation, which is going to be better for South Carolina?
25: Philip, one of the criticisms against Norman that I've heard you, and I agree with you here, you're a conservative, I'm a conservative, but the Senate is what the Senate is, and they're going to spend a bunch of money, and states are going to get money based on who the senior member of the Senate is. But I mean, when I say I could argue for Norman or against Norman, the biggest argument against Norman for me, if you're trying to decide between Norman and Fry, the biggest argument against Norman is the age, but also he's signed on to an Earmark Elimination Act. And that means South Carolina has to figure out a way to renourish its beach. South Carolina has to figure out a way to dredge its port. South Carolina's got to figure out a way to find better ways to fund infrastructure. I mean, that's a big deal to you as a member of the Ways and Means. You understand how important it is when you start appropriating dollars.
2: Yeah, it is. And you can take that position that we should never have an earmark. And I understand that, but you're the only one leaving the money on the table at that point. And that's where you're stuck. I mean, yes, if you had a 49-49 vote of eliminating earmarks, well, let's go in there and vote on that. But it's not. It's going to be you. You're going to be the one senator who says, I don't want anything from my state. And there's your tax money that's sitting up there going to somebody else's state. And with a growing state, we have growing pains, and we've got to improve infrastructure. People aren't just fussing that there's Northerners coming down. They're fussing that it's taxing the infrastructure in those areas where that growth has occurred. And their schools and their roads and their sewer and water infrastructures are strained because of that much growth and development. And I'll tell you, I don't think Mark Sanford, I don't think the Ralph Norman are going to be looking to help you with those things. So if you're a purist and say never, never, never, go pick one of those two and vote. But if you're a realist and say we're going to leave some money on the table and our taxpayers aren't going to get a return on the money that they sent to Washington, then you really need to consider Russell Fry.
25: Well explained. Thank you, Philip. Appreciate you calling in.
2: Thank you.
25: Dr. Will Bolt, History Chair Francis Marion. You heard Representative Lowe. You heard some of the previous conversation. And it's nothing against Darlene Graham, not nor don't. I mean, there's nothing. Once again, I don't know the lady. I have no reason, no bone to pick, no reason to be opposed. That's why I want to hear somebody call in and express support other than, the emotions of the moment. Lindsey would have wanted. I mean, that's just not a good reason, in my humble opinion, to pick a United States senator.
3: No, that's why I'm in the lecture hall, and Mr. Lowe was in Columbia. He made the case so succinct and brilliantly for Representative Fry right there, and so very well done, Mr. Lowe. Nicely done. So yeah, it's This is a nice little gift. Unfortunately, it took the death of a very prominent senator. And as Mr. Lowe said, we oftentimes think of Senator Graham as the war hawk, and we oftentimes forget that he was chair of the Senate Finance Committee. And that was good. It was great for us here in South Carolina. That's where we're really going to feel that loss. And so when it comes to appropriating, you know, you want somebody who's going to have a seat at the table. We don't want somebody saying no, not for South Carolina, because every other state is then going to say, we'll gladly take what was going to be allocated for the state of South Carolina.
25: Well, it's a little bit like every morning I walk into the studio and I got this little routine. I make a cup of coffee, I grab a Life Water or an Aquafina, and I grab a Celsius. And that's my routine. But what if I go to the water counter and there is no Life Water? And I'm hell-bent on Life Water.
3: Yeah.
25: I mean, do I thirst to death or do I drink something? Chuck Schumer is going to get the money if we don't.
3: That's right.
25: Nancy Pelosi is going to get the money.
3: Somebody's getting it. Yes,
25: it's not the money's not going back to the taxpayer, and there's a little bit of an oxymoron here in my judgment, Bolt, in that I believe in term limits, but the reason I think we need to elect Russell Fry is we don't have term limits.
3: That's right.
25: And he's 41 years old. He can stay in the Senate 30 years. And next thing you know, he's chairing the Budget Writing Committee.
3: We like to elect to sort of keep our senators in place. We sort of had a history of doing this. And if Senator Graham hadn't passed away, he could have been there for another 15, 20 years and really had some power and some clout. So, yeah, I like the argument. Again, he's our guy. He's close to the beach. It's good for us, right? If he wins, then we're going to have to pick his successor. It would be good for talk radio going on. So, but yes, it's a very, very fascinating race. It'll be interesting just to look at just to break it all down in the next coming days. Who runs well where in what part of the state? So, and hopefully Senator Fry or Representative Fry can get to the runoff and we'll take it from there.
25: Yeah, because he's one of us. I mean, that's my main reason. He's a younger guy. And once again, I'm being very contradictory of my own self. I mean, I'm for term limits. I want Russell to win because we don't have term limits. So there's some counterintuitive there. But I want to go. We mentioned Lincoln a second ago.
3: Yeah.
25: Who would have been the first ever career politician in America?
3: Yeah, it's kind of like go to that next generation, sort of like that wave of the Jacksonian guys, and it's like you got guys like John C. Calhoun, Henry Clay, Daniel Webster, who sort of start off right in the War of 1812 and are in office until the Compromise of 1850, you know, for sort of 38 years, you know, which is pretty good considering the life expectancy at that time. But again, those guys just have a variety of offices. They all wanted to be president of the United States. The stars didn't align. You know, Henry Clay made a habit out of running for the presidency and losing. Calhoun never even got on the ballot, and Daniel Webster only got on the ballot one time. They all had to kind of like sit aside and watch as what they thought were lesser, inferior men sort of catapulted or jumped over them. And so those were the guys, and they were household names.
25: So this would have been post-war of 1812.
3: This is post-war of 1812.
25: So yeah. George Washington basically sacrificed a political career, not because he had to, but because he felt it in the best interest of the country. It took us roughly 40 or 50 years for men to say, I kind of like this power.
3: Yeah.
25: I kind of want to hold on to this power.
3: Well, it was the game. That's what you serve in these sort of like these, you kind of work your way up, right? You know, you serve in the House, maybe the Senate, maybe serve in the cabinet for a little while, maybe go back into state, run for governor, and then hopefully you're going to become president of the United States. And that's what everybody, of course, everybody at this time, you couldn't solicit the presidency. And so everybody would say, I don't want to be president. But aw, shucks, right? The people have called upon me. I guess I will make this sacrifice. And privately, of course, right? You're doing your touchdown dance. But again, you couldn't act like you wanted it. It was unbecoming of a politician. Right? And you didn't campaign once you got the nomination of your party, right? Maybe you'd write a few letters, but you didn't give the speeches like nowadays. You weren't out there kissing babies. And again, it was all like this. Again, every politician now says, I'm from a humble, modest origins. That's how those guys were back then.
25: I would imagine that the early day American politician were to come back and or you know, from heaven above, look down on the American political experiment and say, why are they all at the Iowa Fair? Why are they always in New Hampshire?
3: That's right, yeah.
25: Well, I mean, it's setting the table to run
3: South Carolina. American, well, yeah, I mean, that's right. You're paving the way.
25: What's the big deal with South Carolina? We never could tell them a damn thing back then. Now they're the epicenter of Democrat politics and Republican politics, for that matter.
3: A Northern politician wouldn't be caught dead in South Carolina before the Civil War.
25: Or he would be dead if he were to. So let's stay here for a second. So the War of 1812 I'm not saying it brought about, but that period of time brought about people who looked at politics as a potential career. Yeah, was anybody pushing back against that? Were there any Washington holdovers who said, look, guys, this has never been intended to be a career?
3: You sort of had those sort of like those last Jeffersonians, a guy like Nathaniel Macon, who knew his scripture and said, once you get to 70, you're supposed to bow out gracefully. And the guys like Macon said, hey, and when you pass away, when you die, you're supposed to destroy, burn your papers, right? You don't want to really leave a legacy. That's unbecoming. That's un-Republican of a politician to do. And so a lot of those guys, which is terrible for us historians, right? They put in their will, please destroy, please burn all of my papers. I don't really care. It doesn't really matter, right? So if people are looking at my papers, right, it's sort of benefiting me and my legacy. And so a good Republican, if we're talking about a small R, not a member of the political party, that's something that they wouldn't do. And so, but again, there were guys pushing back. And again, most of these guys, particularly your Daniel Webster's, this guy's crookeder than a dog's. Like, he's on the take. And of course, he's writing to guys. It's like, well, you know, I'll serve in the Senate. You know, I'm giving up time practicing law if I'm in the Senate. So you got to pony up. And so these guys gave him houses, gave him a supplement so he could go and serve in the Senate and represent Massachusetts.
25: So who policed those sorts of things? Because it was literally the wild, wild west in the early days.
3: No, there wasn't much. There wasn't much
25: oversight. There was no ethics or oversight or opensecrets.com. No.
3: And the intriguing part of these guys, the Senate was the basis of power. This is where all these guys, your Webster, Clay, Calhouns, your Bentons, make their mark. They're not elected by the people. They're elected by the state legislatures in there. And of course, John C. Calhoun dominated and controlled the South Carolina state legislature. And a lot of those guys knew that as long as the legislature is filled with their sycophants, their friends, they're secure. And of course, if the Senate or if the state legislature back home flipped, they'd be out of a job. And what the state legislature would do is they would issue instructions. And so the state legislatures would instruct senators how to vote. So if you're a Whig and now the Democrats take control of the legislature, they're going to tell you to vote in a way that you don't want. And so you can either follow those instructions or most of the guys would resign instead.
25: Okay, let's take our first break of the morning. We got a call. Hang on. Don't hang up. We'll get back to the call as soon as we pay some bills.
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6: Zoran Marxist Kami Mamdani, this is hilarious. They have a billboard up in Times Square, has been named Florida's Economic Developer of the Year. $1.8 trillion economy, record-breaking wealth, migration. Florida Chamber of Commerce, has officially launched the Times Square campaign naming Zoran Marxist Kami Mamdani as Florida's Economic Developer of the Year. We wanted to thank him for the jobs, the companies, the people that they're pushing out of New York. And a lot of them are coming to Florida, said Mark Wilson, CEO of the Chamber. And America's at a crossroads. Yeah, everybody I know is getting the hell out of there. Don't blame them.
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25: We're back, 843-661-0937. Dr. Will Bolt, History Chair, Francis Marion University in studio with us. I'm going to go, this is somewhat of a philosophical argument or debate, and I want to get your take on this. So we were talking about Mark Sanford a second ago. Someone called early this morning and said that Mark Sanford understands the debt and the dangers of the debt better than anybody. We would agree Sanford is a libertarian-leaning Republican. Yeah. He's probably a little bit Republican, mostly libertarian. Yeah. But the mayor of Realville says the spirit of libertarian is one thing. The ability to govern is quite another.
3: Well said.
25: Well, I mean, was Jefferson a libertarian?
3: I think he was, yeah. Particularly on the issues of personal freedom, civil libertarian is what Jefferson was. A very, very small liberal government. We said it before, Jefferson's philosophy is all you need the national government for is to carry the mail. All right? You don't need a standing army. You've got each of the state militias. And so if Jefferson wanted to do away with the Hamiltonian system, the problem is by the time he got into office in 1801, it was too entrenched. And he had the votes. And so all he could kind of do was kind of tinker with it around the edges, repeal taxes. Jefferson famously said in his second inaugural, no American has to worry about a federal tax collector coming and knocking on their door. He repealed all direct taxes. We brought back direct taxes in the War of 1812. We got rid of them in 1817. The national government didn't tax the American people again until the Civil War. So you get over 40 years, the halcyon days in American politics. And once you got to the Civil War, you had an income tax that was declared unconstitutional, but these taxes were here to stay.
25: So what is the history of libertarianism in the Republican Party? You made an interesting point during the break. The libertarians can vote out west and garner 15% of the vote and the Republicans still be in good standing. You get in our neck of the woods and a libertarian gets 15 or 16% of the vote, the Republican has trouble.
3: The Democrat wins, sure. And sure. I think our there's a strong libertarian streak, particularly in South Carolina. Probably amongst our listeners, we bump into lots of people. But again, they've got enough sense and they know that if they stood by their principles and voted libertarian, it's going to tip the balance and it's going to give the vote, the seat to a Democrat. So they have to go and find, right, who is the most libertarian Republican, if you will. But no, you're right, out in Wyoming, Idaho, those states, again, you can 15% of the population can vote libertarian and it doesn't matter. And if you look at those same states right now, what is the Democratic Party doing? They're not even fielding candidates. They're trying to get their candidates to back out. They're trying to get the one in Montana to back out right now so they can sort of coalesce around the independent. I tell you, the Democrats are scared of their own name in certain states, and probably a direct result of all this democratic socialism. So,
25: but I mean, America's had socialist spells over the years. Fits, I mean, we've always, I mean, there's always been a subset of Americans that have toyed around with the idea of socialism.
3: No, and we've always been trying to kind of keep it at arm's length. We've had two red scares in the country, both after both of the world wars in the 1920s, and then in the 1940s and the 1950s. I don't know if this is something new and different. So maybe something we just haven't quite seen the likes of before. But I said before, 1912, Eugene Debs is running as a socialist. That's his name on the ticket. He got 900,000 votes. Didn't carry any states, didn't get any electoral votes, but nearly a million Americans were willing to vote for a confirmed and avowed socialist in a presidential election.
25: But, Bolt, aren't the Democrats struggling with exactly what the Republicans did in 16 when Trump won the nomination? They're just so disenchanted with the political establishment.
3: I think you're right.
25: I mean, we talk a lot about the Republican establishment on this show, but there's a Democrat establishment.
3: Oh, absolutely.
25: I mean, the Chuck Schumer, Nancy Pelosi wing of the Democrat
3: the
25: Party.
3: The old guard.
25: And it looks like to me that the Democrat voters are so disenchanted with the Democrat hierarchy, they're willing to give socialism. Because once again, you talk about libertarianism, liberalism is a philosophy. And if you're a Democrat, you're probably more inclined to give government the benefit of the doubt than you are if you're a Republican. So if you're already pre-wired or hardwired to be a little bit more sympathetic to government, it stands to reason. When I think Pelosi and Schumer are as big a problem as McConnell and Bush, why wouldn't I look for something to suit my fancy?
3: Well, politics has always been the art of is half a loaf better than no loaf at all? And are a lot of Americans nationwide, democratic socialism may sound good in New York and certain urban areas, doesn't sound good in all four time zones. And so do you want to jeopardize perhaps losing control? Perhaps Democrats should win control of the House with a big margin based on every model and based on history. Got a puncher's chance now to win control of the Senate. But now, of course, all Democrats are being linked and trying to have it explain away. No. This I don't have any ties to this. This is just this New York City. And so it could perhaps drag down the ticket. So it's a fight for the heart and soul of the Democratic Party. We saw the same thing maybe in 2010 with the Tea Party in the Republican Party. And so it kind of had to weather that storm. We saw it again in 2016 with then candidate Trump. And so President Trump was basically able to get most Republicans to coalesce around him. The never Trumpers were basically either read out of the party or sort of saw the handwriting on the wall. What's this going to mean for the Democratic Party? Only time will tell.
25: So what do you make of, I mean, if the disenchantment of both political parties' establishment is real, why don't we keep voting for the incumbents?
3: That's true.
25: I mean, if you ask the American people, do you like the Republican establishment? The Republican voter says, hell no. I absolutely despise the Republican establishment, but 96% of people running for office win re-election. Same thing on the Democrat side.
3: We hate all the guys in Washington D.C. except for the man or woman in our district, and so everybody that has that sort of that ideal. No, it's an intriguing point, and again, you kind of see it right with both parties. Again, you got a lot of younger individuals who are getting involved in politics. Traditionally, historically, they don't come out on election day. And so are you going to like hedge everything? Are you going to base the movement, the direction of your party based on 20-year-olds, 25, 30-year-olds who may sleep in or who may just go to Starbucks on election day rather than coming on? These are big decisions that the elected officials have to make.
25: But history is full of episodes or hissy fits or brush fires of the voters in both parties being so fed up and frustrated with the political hierarchy. They want something different. They don't really know what they want,
3: sure,
25: but they know they don't want what they've been getting.
3: They're kind of tired. And again, right, this is why. I mean, we've got term limits for presidents of the United States. Most time you talked about in the 1990s, we had Clinton fatigue. We were just kind of tired of Clinton, even though his approval ratings were very well. The guy in 1990 in the midterm elections actually picked up seats. I mean, so traditionally, right, a president's party in a midterm election is going to lose. Only a couple of times in American history, President Roosevelt in 1934, Bill Clinton in 1998, and George W. Bush in 2002, did the president's party actually win seats. Every other time in a midterm election, the president's party is going to lose. And it's usually just a matter of presidents like, how do we stop the bleeding? How do we minimize that there's not a big, huge wave that's going to come out and take us a long while to recover from? So no, I think this will be a fascinating time to kind of 15, 20 years from now to kind of look back and see, are we at sort of like a flashpoint? Are things about to change in either political party, or is this maybe just a little flash in the pan that we'll quickly forget about?
25: I think you would agree that when you look at Trump's approval right now today, could change. Who knows? I mean, if gas goes less than $3 a gallon, I think his numbers improve. If we figure Iran out, I think his numbers improve. But right now, I mean, if the election were today, his approval rating's about 38. The right track, wrong track number's about 34. That's a devastating hand for Republicans to play until you flip the script and say, yeah, but the Democrats are running a bunch of socialists for office. So there's kind of an offset there.
3: No, it's almost like, well, the Democrats have been dealt a winning hand and have maybe overplayed, haven't maximized the winning hand that they've played, right? Very every metric, right? Democrat, you should be looking at a 50 Democratic gain seat. You should look something 1994 or 2010.
25: It should be reversed. A blue wave.
3: Indeed, and in fact, and right, they should, the Democrats can mess up a peanut butter sandwich. We've said this before. They should get the House. But again, they're probably not going to get it by the margins that they should have. And they got a puncher's chance to win the Senate. It looks like they'll hold Georgia. They're going to flip North Carolina. So now they got to get four other seats elsewhere. And so maybe Maine, and then just one or two more gets it to them. And again, if things don't begin to sort of change for the president and the Republican Party, you still could see this coming through.
25: Well, Bolton, you mentioned a second ago, I mean, we know that young people are frustrated with the economic conditions of today's America.
3: Yes.
25: I mean, they just are. And I could argue the inflation as a result of deficit spending. I could argue COVID. I could argue quantitative easing post-2008. I could argue mortgage-backed securities. I mean, there are a lot of things we've done that I think have been reckless, and both parties own it.
3: Oh, sure.
25: I mean, it's not
3: everybody's
25: the Republicans
3: got,
25: everybody's
3: did got
25: this.
3: Blood on their hands.
25: I
3: yes.
25: mean, you know, both parties have failed miserably to demonstrate any degree of fiscal restraint. That creates inflation. Yeah. Young people are harmed more by inflation.
3: Yeah,
25: the tax
3: really
25: on everybody. But if you make it a decent income and
3: you can weather the storm.
25: Yeah, I mean,
3: right.
25: You can weather the storm. Young people look and say, I mean, I'm done. No. I mean, there's no way I can even begin down the path of prosperity. So what do the two parties historically tell young voters when they're this disenchanted? That's my word today, disenchanted with either political party. The Joshes of the world. You know, my kids, I mean, when I talk to my kids and I try to explain, we got to do this and this and this, and they'll say, yeah, show me a $114,000 home in a neighborhood. You know, show me a $20,000 car right off the park. I mean, the showroom floor. That doesn't exist any longer. And I think we've got to, I don't know, adapt as a party to address what young people feel sure. is real.
3: But again, oftentimes you may not have the right answer. It's a bait and switch. There's social, cultural, other issues.
25: But you can't, let me jump in, Bolt. You can't do what Hassert did yesterday on behalf of the president and say everything's fine.
3: Right.
25: You know, I mean, you know, the K-shaped economy is done. And we're getting, this is the greatest economy sure. man has ever known. Nobody under the age of 35 believes that.
3: Everybody's going to call BS. Rightfully so. But
25: so what is the effective message
3: to the
25: young people who are living in this hyperinflated economy?
3: Sure. No, I think you got to just stay the course. All right. And if you want to dabble with democratic socialism, I always tell my students, the devil you know is better than the one you don't know. Look at history. You know, nations that have sort of embraced this path hasn't worked out all that well. So, again, I'm hoping this is just sort of an angsty reaction.
25: What is It'll your gut? I mean, you're with young people a lot more than I am. You're a professor of college kids. What do you believe? What do you think college kids are feeling out there?
3: Well, we get every end of the spectrum. We've got some good traditional conservatives, right, in South Carolina who were sort of very dismissive. And again, you got a lot of other ones who were very, very worried of what this could mean for the country and are maybe willing to be a little more, at least give it a good listen. Unfortunately, well, but again, they have the right to do this. It's a free country, and if they want to support those candidates, I certainly wouldn't maybe approve of it. But I can certainly understand why they were hanging for a lot of these individuals, right? It looks like the American dream is beyond their grasp. That unfortunately, the deck is so stacked against them, and so that's what we're trying to do. That, you know, yes, if you work hard, there is a chance, right? And there's lots of things you can do with your degree. But again, right, the reports that you hear, just so many families, right, having credit cards, right, to buy groceries and that. And so you're just taking out extra loans just to make ends meet. It's rather depressing. And for somebody who's just coming out, it's like, well, how am I going to be able to make ends meet if so many other people are struggling?
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4: Good Tuesday, PD. Here's your community broadcaster's weather for today, August the 11th. It's hot and humid, 97 degrees with a 55% chance of afternoon thunderstorms. So if you have outdoor plans, you might want to get them done before the storms start firing up. Wednesday and Thursday, more of the same, 99 degrees and 98 degrees, 55% chance of rain on both days.
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1: We're back, 843-661-0937, last segment of the Bolt Hour. So, Bolt, I want you to get, I mean, less political and more human than anything. I mean, Josh and I talk a lot on the air and off the air about the generational conflict. And, you know, the greatest generation did this, or the boomers did that, and the millennials did this, and Gen X and all these. But I think the one argument that we've got to really address is the affordability issue. Everything, the cost of everything is out of control. And only way to address it is to stop deficit spending and to start to stop manipulating and distorting the economy with government edict and order. The answer in America has been, is there an economic problem? Just print more money. And out of that comes this hyperinflated economy. So as a professor who teaches young people, is there any responsibility you have in trying to meet them where they are? I mean, obviously, you're talking early American history. You're not a finance professor or an economics professor. But I got to believe some of that bleeds into the conversation.
6: Sure, and sometimes maybe off the record. But again, I pride myself on the fact that a lot of times students will sometimes say, hey, Bolt, you're a Democrat or you're a Republican. I leave my own personal political beliefs and views. Now, again, I'm doing mostly early history, and so I can, and I'm not having to deal with contemporary stuff where maybe I might be forced maybe to tip my hand. But again, I think that that's what the duty of the professor is. You know, you just talk about the past, present it, and again, I would be horrified if somebody said, I'm trying to indoctrinate my students. I do. We've talked before on and off the air that, I feel it when I find out that a student is struggling. And I try and do everything I can. I've tried to help them, you know, in any ways that I can. Not just with letters, just with advice and other things, other means, whenever I can. And I take the victory lap when I find out somebody has gotten a job. And so some of the ones I may be worried about, I found out that they've done much better than I thought they were. And then some of the ones that I had high expectations for, that's what keeps you walking the halls late at night when you know that somebody just can't get that break. They come in second get passed over for a job again and again, and they're struggling. And maybe they've got a mental health issue, and you want them to catch their break. You want them to succeed. And eventually you're hopeful that they will. And again, but that's why it's a lot of my job now at Francis Marion is just try and help the students. And again, the new budget bill, once it's passed, we're meeting today, the $50,000 for starting salary for a teacher will be very, very good. You can come to Francis Marion with me after 4 years, be certified to teach social studies in the state. And so $50,000, that's a good start. So then, you know, maybe if you work hard for a few years, make a down payment, and you can live the American dream.
1: Does it bother you at all that the profession of college professor has been perceived to be dominated by

0: far left liberals. Yeah, I'm not calling you that. I'm not saying Francis Marion is dominated by that. But the profession in general is perceived by the American people to be dominated by left-wing and progressives.
1: No, it's the truth, unfortunately. All right, it kind of makes the rest of us individuals who are, again, who are...
0: Because you're not that.
1: No, we're not that. But again, we didn't get in this to have a dog in the fight, to talk about our politics. We love the past. We love talking about it. We know it's important. It builds a series of critical skills. And so, I mean, I won the lottery. I get to talk about the American Revolution, the Civil War, Andrew Jackson, and Francis Marion University. I've said it before, I don't have a problem when the alarm clock goes off in the morning. I mean, I am blessed that I get to do what I love. And so get to talk and teach history, have great debates with students. Sometimes they'll push back. You know, when you talk about Andrew Jackson, you're gonna stir up a little bit of controversy with college-minded students. And you know, sometimes I'll have to say, well, maybe I'll concede the point on you right there. But no, certainly there are others, individuals who are sort of using this position to sort of score political points or try and mold someone to go out and vote in a certain way. Maybe annoys me or bothers me, but they've got their right.
0: But shouldn't academia embrace diversity? I mean, I've always felt colleges at their best is when we allow students to have critical thinking exercises, open debates, disagreements, explain and express yourself and why you feel
1: absolutely
0: the way you do. To me, that's a celebration of academics.
1: Right, and I would think most people would probably encourage, even if a student is going to push back. But there might be some who say, well, wait a minute, I'm a progressive liberal and you're arguing a conservative position. I'm going to remember that come final grade time. And that's unfortunate. Right? And professors shouldn't be doing that. And so hopefully that nobody is doing that. Nobody is basing evaluations based on a student's political beliefs.
0: Well, I think you coming on this show enlightens people that perceive higher education to blackball, for lack of a better word, those who see the world as you do. I mean, I it's encouraging. I've had other people come up to me and say, hey, I never imagined I'd hear a college professor on a conservative radio show talking about Jeffersonian, Hamiltonian government, because you would consider this. I mean, the majority of people in your shoes would say, that's not part of my job, and that's too risky for me to do that. And I would say, why would I want a college professor to come on the show and make my audience angry? But I think you've gained from this, and I know we have as well.
1: No, I'm. This is one of the best things that's happened to me in my life, being able to come on here on Tuesday morning. And sort of the first couple of times when I came on, I was terrified. I was like, oh my God, what have I gotten myself into? And now it's like, hey man, thank God, right? It's a good release for me. I enjoy it. And so I have no idea what we're going to talk about.
0: But most it's fair. Of the time it's authentic and it's real and it's open-mindedness.
1: You got my back. You're not going to throw me under the bus. And so we've got a good friend. I'm lucky to call you a friend. And my father and parents were always impressed. That, my son goes on the show, the lieutenant governor of South Carolina. A pretty big deal.
0: Yeah.
1: So, thank you.
0: Former, heavy on the former part.
1: Well, too bad.
0: 843. So we had a caller, didn't we, Josh? I think the caller hung up.
2: But he's
0: okay.
2: Gone.
0: And I dedicated the younger generation cry on my shoulder segment to Josh Vandernoord because he'll come in a second ago and say, hey, you know you left out this part. You know you left out this part. When you try to indict or incriminate the boomers and pat the younger generation on the shoulder, they want to be patted a little more.
1: Yeah.
0: Not quite. You didn't fall on the sword quite hard enough there, Ken. Try harder next time. 843-661-0937 is our number. I got a couple of minutes. Yeah. I got a minute before we get out of here.
1: Dave usually kind of winds us up.
0: Rev had to go. Rev goes to the doctor once a month to see if he needs to go to the doctor next month. And then he'll go this month to see. Anyway, that's kind of a inside joke there. So you guys are back in school.
1: No, not yet. We got a couple more weeks off before we start. So, this is the calm before the storm, but looking forward to it. And if you want, I'm offering an evening class on the American Revolution. It'll be Thursday starting August 27th, 6 o'clock. You can register it for it at Francis Marion. Come out and hear me talk all about how the Patriots, North and South, won the American Revolution, but with specific emphasis on the Revolution here in the great state of South Carolina.
0: You've seen the tag, the license plate, the Revolution was won.
1: Won here.
0: Yeah, I like the Revolution was won better than the Revolutionary War was one. Win of the Revolution sounds better than Win of the Revolution.
1: Revolutionary War.
0: So that is when again now? You're doing an off-campus event.
1: Yep, at the downtown starting August 27th. And so meet once a week Thursday starting at 6 o'clock on August 27th and every Thursday thereafter until November.
0: Is there a charge for this course?
1: I believe it's just $10.
0: Okay, $10 to hear an academic, not a progressive liberal academic, but an academic enlighten the masses on the history of the American Revolution and the South's contribution
1: Absolutely.
0: To that success.
1: So, yeah. Okay, I appreciate it, man. So, yeah, have a good, safe week.
0: Thank you, Dr. Bolt. 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
13: Wisconsin Democrats want a socialist governor. I'm Dave Anthony, Fox News. They are deciding that at the polls today with Francesca Hong, the primary frontrunner.
14: She has run on the platform of higher minimum wage, higher taxes for rich people, universal health care, and a one-year moratorium on new data centers. She has flip-flopped on tweets calling to defund or abolish police and criticizing Thanksgiving. She called those bad takes.
13: Fox's Mike Tobin in Milwaukee. The winning Democrat will face Republican Congressman Tom Tiffany in the governor's race in November. There are also progressives on the ballot in primaries today in Connecticut, Minnesota, and Vermont. And Fox's Zevin Brown reports.
15: Four of Alabama's seven congressional districts hold primary elections today for parties to pick nominees for November's congressional elections. These are primaries for the districts affected by the U.S. Supreme Court ruling allowing the state to rely on congressional district maps drafted in 2023. Newer maps were ruled unsuitable.
13: There's also a special Republican primary in South Carolina to replace late Senator Lindsey Graham as the GOP nominee in November. President Trump could be taken to court over an executive order some doctors and medical experts do not support, reducing the number of recommended childhood vaccines from 18 to 11, COVID no longer among them. And speaking of COVID, ex-presidential advisor Dr. Anthony Fauci is under more scrutiny over his recommending the vaccine.
16: There have been no red flags of anything that anyone would be worried about.
13: That's what Fauci told CBS in 2021 during the pandemic, weeks after writing in private text messages made public that he had concerns about the second dose of the COVID vaccine causing inflammation that could cause pregnant women to have miscarriages. Republican Senator Roger Marshall tells Fox he wants a special counsel.
17: They have subpoena power. They can have an independent investigation, and then they can prosecute as well.
13: A GOP-led Senate committee held Fauci in contempt of Congress for refusing to answer COVID questions. The doctor's lawyer called that a political stunt, saying Fauci has saved lives. America's listening to Fox News.
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20: Who's South Carolina's wolf in sheep's clothing? He opposed Trump's tariffs on China, awarded millions in tax breaks to Silfab, a Chinese front, voted against funding to stop human trafficking, and endorsed never-Trumper Nikki Haley over Donald Trump. Who's this wolf? Career politician, China, Ralph Norman.
21: I'll protect our children, American manufacturing, and our national security. Vote Mark Lynch for United States Senate Tuesday, August the 11th. I'm Mark Lynch, and I approve this message.
22: From the WMBF Newsroom, I'm Jake Reyes. In your crime alert, a Darlington County man is under arrest for alleged threats on social media. SLED says 22-year-old Zane Smith posted rifle photos, violent references, and Nazi imagery on X between March and August and intended to incite violence. In one post, Smith allegedly suggested attackers should target specific people rather than random victims. He is now charged with breach of peace. Florence County deputies need your help identifying a person of interest in a larceny case. The theft happened on August 5th on West Palmetto Street, and investigators believe the person in a photo may have key information. If you know who this person is, call 843-665-2121 or submit a tip through the Florence County Sheriff's Office app. For more information on these stories and more, visit WMBFnews.com or download our WMBF News app in your App Store. From the WMBF Newsroom, I'm Jake Reyes.
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24: Good Tuesday, PD. Here's your community broadcaster's weather for today, August the 11th. It's hot and humid, 97 degrees with a 55% chance of afternoon thunderstorms. So if you have outdoor plans, you might want to get them done before the storms start firing up. Wednesday and Thursday, more of the same, 99 degrees and 98 degrees, 55% chance of rain on both days.
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0: We're back, 843-661-0937. Let's go to the phone. Some callers are there.
25: We have Jim calling from Florence. Jim, you are on the air.
26: Hey, good morning. So, Ken, have you not studied Burrito Gate yet?
0: I have.
26: And I think there's more to it than just, you know, the affordability aspect.
0: The $20 burrito.
26: So it's basically this the boomer right versus the middle millennial right and younger, but you know, when we talk about affordability and where the right, particularly the right under 50, goes from here, you know, you have not, you know, dead horse, but you have to include immigration in that aspect for a variety of reasons. And I don't think it's just the affordability. And I don't mean to go Obama on you, but the hope aspect, because perception, unfortunately, is reality. And you look at what H-1Bs, H-1As, you look at what we did to the truck driving industry. You look at what we did by giving all these SBA loans to foreigners to buy gas stations and hotels that should have been owned by Americans, that white men did not have access to these government-backed loans. You look at what DEI did to white men. I applied, I don't want to tell you the number, but when I graduated school in the early 2010s, I applied to a lot of jobs. Let's just say when I found out who got those jobs, none of them ever looked like I did. So I wasn't losing out to equal people in a sense. I was losing out because I wasn't black or female or, you know, immigrant. And so we have to get back to a place, one, where we do prioritize meritocracy when it comes, particularly when it comes to young white men. We do have to do mass deportations on a scale never seen before, because what is it? I think the estimate's 30% of your price of your home is tied up in immigration. I mean, banks. Why have banks been giving 30-year mortgages to people here on H-1Bs or temporary protective status? These people aren't supposed to be here longer than a few years, but yet they're getting 30-year loans. And so these are aspects that do go to affordability, but they also go to the aspirational dreams of these young men coming out of college, and the hope that there will be a country for them one day. Because clearly, these immigrants, their children are going to vote for the socialists, right? Hassan Piker, he tries to tell you he's white. He's a Turkish baby. But anyway, so he's Turkish. He's trying to tell you he's white, and he's pushing the DSA, right? These people hate us, and it's time we expel them from our country and bring back a sense of optimism to these young men like Josh and the younger
0: Jim. Let me jump in. Do you think the generational conflict that you and I have discussed, and Josh and I discussed, and I think is real? Do you think it's either or? I mean, do you think it's either the boomers' fault or not?
26: Well, I mean, you certainly have to look at who's been in charge.
0: But let's stick with me for a second, because I think this is one interesting point that we've got to discuss. Why are some of these socialists in office? Why are some of these redistributionist Democrats in office? Because young people voted for them. I mean, the boomers not voting for the liberal candidate. The boomer, for the most part, didn't vote. I get that they failed at the governing part of it.
26: I don't know. I don't know. You look at some of these, you know.
0: Well, I mean, the data's pretty clear to me that the majority of liberals in office rode the backs of younger voters.
26: I mean, Weather Underground was bombing the Capitol.
0: I get what you're saying now, but you're talking about anecdotal. I'm talking about in general. In general, young people vote more progressive than olders. And I'm accepting a lot of the blame. I'm accepting that the boomers the boomers have governed over a country, an economy that I think has been too distorted and manipulated. And I think you'll give me a little credit there. I talk a lot about that. I speak to that nearly every show. But I think when you look at those who want to distort and manipulate in a more disadvantageous way for you and Josh and the people you're talking about, that they're the ones voting for these progressive socialist candidates that don't have their best interests at all.
26: Josh isn't going to identify with Zoran Mondami. The guy is a foreigner who we've allowed to become.
0: But you're suggesting to me something that data says otherwise. You're telling me that you and Josh are in the majority of your generation.
26: Majority of white men in our generation who made up a large swath of this country until we told corporate America that they didn't have to pull themselves up by the bootstraps, and we allowed them H-1Bs in 1990, until we started shipping in foreigners from third world countries to pad the pockets of the S&P 500 and other large corporations like Tyson, Big Ag, and these others. Josh is not going to identify with a 28-year-old, 29-year-old socialist who has parents who were brought over here to cheapen our labor pool. So you're trying to cross-reference these two people that the only similarity they have is the year in which they were born, and there's nothing other than that.
0: But see, to me, you're trying to deny any culpability. You're saying that your generation has been screwed and had nothing to do with your generation getting screwed. I think the data says your generation is getting screwed, and you guys kind of screwed yourselves.
26: We haven't been in charge.
0: You have voted for people to be in charge. And for the most part, younger voters vote for the more liberal candidate. I didn't say you and Josh, but I'm saying the data clearly says.
26: My peers, who I identify with, right, white men under 50, it's kind of who I hang out with, right, all vote for who the white baby boomer told us who to vote for, whether it was John McCain, whether it was Lindsey Graham. We voted for these.
0: Well, see, Jim, once again, you're doubling down on that. We deny any culpability. I mean, we're the generation getting screwed, and we've got nothing to do with.
26: Well, let's back up. But y'all deny any culpability.
0: No. You're talking. Well, once again, you're talking about you and Josh. I'm talking about me personally. I don't.
26: No, I'm talking about me personally, too, and I'm talking about you all personally. I mean, the thing about it is I've heard for 25 years how horrible my generation is. And at the end of the day, I'm not going to sit here and argue with you and not defend me and mine, right? I'm just not going to do that. I think it's a little ridiculous to expect me to sit here and just condemn my generation after generation.
0: But I think accepting some responsibility is not condemnation. And I've never heard you accept any responsibility. All I've heard you do is condemn other groups and other people. I've never heard you say, you know, my generation has some things to clean up. It's always everybody else but my generation.
26: We didn't vote. We voted.
0: Well, there you go again. There you go again. We didn't do this. We didn't do that. We didn't do this. We've tried to do this. What I'm suggesting is the boomers have got a lot of things wrong. That there's no denying that, and I accept responsibility as a boomer for a lot of these things we've gotten wrong. But the picture you're trying to paint is one generation got everything wrong, and the other generation is the mercy. And I just think that's farcical. That's fantasy land.
26: What do you want the American white male under 50 to accept that he did wrong? What did he do wrong?
0: You voted for the people that ran the country in the ditch. I mean, the people didn't steal elections, did they? I mean, you know, when you look at data, the older generations normally vote for the more conservative candidate.
26: Didn't vote for Obama. I mean, I didn't vote for Obama.
0: Well, I mean, there were so many young white Republicans that voted for Obama. I mean, he won Iowa. Obama won Iowa.
26: The largest block in Iowa at the time would have been the boomer generation.
0: I want to have a spirited debate. I enjoy your points of view, but it turns into,
1: could I throw out
0: it turns into you guys did everything wrong and we're some of the consequences of everything you did wrong, and we did nothing wrong except, you know, we were along for the ride, and I don't think any generation is blameless, and I think you try to paint your generation or this group of peers you're talking about as completely and totally blameless, and that's, to me, farcical.
26: All right, well, let's back.
0: Let's do this. What did your generation get wrong? I mean, I've admitted my generation got a lot of things wrong.
26: I think the college debt was a huge, huge issue. I think
0: you would agree to this. And I know I'm being interrupted, but I think you would agree to this. Most societies are run by older generations. Silicon Valley may be different. Other than Silicon Valley, Wall Street's run, the Senate's run, the economy's run, the political arm is run by people who have more seniority. Is that fair?
26: Well, yeah.
0: Okay, so to me, you're always going to be, that there will be a generation at some point in time subservient and to some degree at the mercy of what your generation decides the country needs to look like.
26: Yeah, and it's imperative that we get things right and we actually do things that make America great again. But
0: totally agree with that. Totally agree with that. Absolutely agree with that.
26: But I don't like, you know, when Dan Crenshaw tells Zoomers, which I'm not a part of, I'm dead in the center of millennials. So, you know, when he tells Zoomers, you know, go eat ramen noodles because that's the only thing you can afford, you know, at 25 years old. One, I don't know why, but Republicans just suck at messaging. Now, you know, you do have
0: I kind of agree with you there.
26: Right. So as, you know, as a capable human being, you also have to look through the horrible messaging. But I just, when we look at what we're doing with H-1Bs, when we look at what we're doing with these SBA loans that white men were denied on, right? I mean, there's no doubt. I mean, SBA loans, young white men were denied on, and were not given access to. When you look at what DEI did to two young white men, it destroyed a lot of their career paths. And we've got to course correct on that, because you're not going to get to a place where you make America great again if you don't give realistic opportunities to young white men like that has been given to everybody else at young white men's detriment for the last, 20 years or so.
0: And I stand by you there, because I've said over the air more than one time that the majority of my political instinct led me to believe that the debt was clearly the most important political issue in America. I still believe the debt's the most important issue, but it's not as clear because of the illegal immigration and the way immigration has led the economy in what I consider to be a less patriotic direction than another. And I'm willing to have those conversations. And I appreciate you calling in. You know I do. I know we tussle back and forth at times over the airways, but I really enjoy the spirited debate that I think is essential if we get to a course correction, as you said.
26: And I think the thing about the debt and the deficit is it's finite. You can put your finger on it. You can point fingers, absolutely, but you have to kind of point the finger at everybody. So it's kind of this conversation where everybody's to blame, so nobody's to blame. Whereas when you look at these other issues that are leading to the problem, the people that are benefiting, say, from illegal immigration or immigration to that point, they can sit there and call, Jim a racist. Well, I mean, that ship's also kind of sailing. I really don't care. Call me whatever you want to. I guess I am whatever you say I am. But I just, that when it comes to the immigration, that's a harder discussion to have, but it also cuts so much deeper, and we're not going to get out of the debt and deficit without basically a moratorium on all immigration. So
0: thank you, Jim. Appreciate it. A very spirited back and forth there from somebody of one generation and me from another. Josh, I'll let you jump in on the other side. I thought we had a Fox call lined up, but apparently we had a snafu in that arrangement or ordeal. We'll take a break. We'll be back in just a few moments. 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
1: We're back, 843-661-0937. 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We have callers there.
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4: You know, you have Dr. Bolt on every Tuesday. Maybe we need to find an economist that can explain inflation and deficit spending and all this stuff one show a week or maybe once a month. To let people understand the consequences of electing the wrong people in the office. I remember when you were elected with Nikki Haley in 2010, our state budget was $6 billion. Right now, they're fighting over $18 billion. Now, that's been about, what, 16 years? And we've had about a third of the population increase. But our budget has tripled, and people don't understand what that does to the cost of everything. When you increase minimum wage, when you import 15 million illegals, what that does to the house costs, just like it did in 2001 when everybody deserved a home and they were giving out 125% loans to value homes and stabbing one arms and all this other stuff. And they were building homes like crazy and then taking the equity out. And then at the end of their stabbing one arm, they owe $400,000 on a $100,000 house that they walk away from. We need maybe, you know, just think about finding an economist that can explain to people. You know, when we complain about $200 billion deficits in 2004 and 2005, the minute we elected Democrats to when Pelosi took over in 2006, our deficit went to $800 billion. So we need to have somebody to explain the factors of inflation.
1: Thank you, Joe. That's well explained. And I know you kind of, appreciate the call, Joe. Good to hear from you. Hadn't heard from Joe in a good while. The problem that I run into is when I find an economist, they're normally academically inclined and they talk in circles. I've often said if I ever reached a political stature high enough to have an on-staff economist, I would hire a one-armed economist. So they couldn't say, but on the other hand, because economists seem to be more academically inclined and they give an academic dissertation about, you know, what I mean, I'm G.I. Joe with a Kung Fu grip. You guys have listened to me long enough to know that my world, my view of the economy is based on kind of my real world experiences, the events and experience that have led me to understand the economy. I don't have any scholarly understanding. I don't have an education or a pedigree about the economy, but you learn a lot, Josh, and I think you've given me some credit. You learn a lot being in business. Josh and I've talked a lot of business here recently, you know, how to do this, how to do that. What would you do here? What would you do there? I didn't learn that in the classroom. I didn't learn that in a seminar. I learned that where the rubber meets the road, so to speak. And so what did somebody call it? Somebody said failure is the opposite of success. I've always argued failure is the tuition that you must pay to enjoy eventual success. Everybody fails. Some people don't tell you about it, but everybody fails to some degree. I've always looked at failure in the business world as the tuition I have to pay to become better understanding and versed about what works and what doesn't work. But you made an interesting point, Josh, in that the boomers have more historical data. I mean, there's a track record to be critical of, and our leading the country in one direction or another, the younger generation are kind of an open, you're a blank page. I mean, there's not a lot of things we can hold you responsible for. I would suggest that one day people younger than you and Jim will say, wow, you guys really screwed that up and you really screwed this up, because there will be a body of work. There will be a track record.
3: Yeah. I made the point off the air during our last break. I was like, I'm almost 30 years old. And every presidential election I've been able to vote in, Trump was on the ballot. So, you know, it's like you can blame me, but blame me for what? I voted for Trump every single time except the last one. And in the last one, I didn't vote at all.
1: But in the 10 years of our second guessing Trump, he's had to make decisions.
3: Exactly.
1: And he's made some good ones and he's made some bad ones.
3: Yeah.
1: And if you're not real happy with the state of affairs, you tend to concentrate on the bad ones.
3: Absolutely.
1: That's human nature. And the boomers have a long and expansive record of doing some things good and a lot of things not so good. And you guys have there's a scene in Springsteen on Broadway when he says, you know, I guess what I miss most about being young is not having that blank sheet of paper staring back at you, daring you to write on it. I mean, I don't have a blank sheet of paper, and I know I don't have a blank sheet of paper. You guys do. And I'll readily admit, Josh, that when Jim calls or you have something, it inspires me, because something inside me says these young people don't care enough. That's being judgmental, but something inside of me says these young people don't care enough. You convince me and Jim convinces me there are a lot of young people who do care greatly and deeply. And we need to have some of these conversations, not because it's good for radio. I mean, it's good radio when a young guy argues with an old guy, but it's productive. And I think it forces us to have these conversations that will make the country better if we consider some of these conversations as part of the solution. Let's take a call. Somebody's there.
3: We have David in the PD. David, you are on the air.
0: Good morning, Josh. Hey, it's good to see or hear someone like Jim talk to somebody versus text or X or whatever, and it's good to hear Mr. Joe call in. He's a good man. Ken, what you talking about earlier, where's these 60 million newcomers to the United States? Where do they want to be buried or cremated? And to get back to today, Ken, wasn't you there at Russell Fry when Trump came into town back in the day? He came at the Florence airport, didn't he?
1: I was at the little pre-gathering before the event. I snuck off because it was cold, real cold. And I'd seen those dog and pony shows before.
0: Okay. Well, if I was him, I'd use that to the max degree as far as with these campaign ads and this and that. And I was going to ask you this. I'm trying to figure out where Lexington County, where that's going, because I'm sure you've been to the Lizard Thicket and Hudson Barbecue back in the day. I will see where that support goes. That's a lot of that Wilson base. So this is going to be a fun day, man. Yes. Have a good day.
1: Thank you, David. It's going to be an interesting day. I mean, there's no doubt about it. I don't know what to compare it to. I mean, I get a lot of texts this week about what do you think? What do you expect? I had a guy from Myrtle Beach just now text me and said, hey, you know, driving through town, listening, you know, kind of walk me through what you think. Well, it's hard to walk you through what I think happens. There is no precedent here. I mean, we've not had, Josh, we've not had a prominent United States senator pass away unexpectedly and then 2 or 3 weeks later have an election. And the election is 2 or 3 weeks long. I mean, that's just unprecedented. In other words, who knows? We got some polling. We've got some early voting data. We've got some, I don't know, some angling that advantages all four of these candidates. I said yesterday, I thought Sanford had plateaued and it wasn't enough. Haley's poll says, as Lee Corso once upon a time, not so fast. It looks like Sanford has a chance to get in the runoff. I declared him, you know, a quality candidate who did the best he could in 2 weeks, but couldn't clear the hurdle of, you know, some of the baggage that goes along with a mistake he made. I don't think it's the death nail. Shouldn't be. He made a mistake. He atoned the best he knows how for his mistake. But when I read some of the data pre-weekend, it looked like the female voter was not going to forgive Mark Sanford for doing what he did. I'm not a female voter, so I don't know what goes into the psyche of a female when you've got a man who publicly, committed adultery and admitted that. I mean, he fell on the sword. He owned it, to his credit. He didn't, say, man, somebody made me do that, or I was under the influence, whatever. No, I mean, and I think when political people make mistakes, the best thing to do is own it. Americans tend to be forgiving in that regard. But I still think the most interesting dynamic of the entire political campaign of the United States Senate, we got, 6 billion people on Earth. Today we'll choose who one of 100 is going to be. And as I said earlier, and I'll say again, and I think this is the best argument I can make for the race in general, not for one candidate or another. I can tell you why to vote for Ralph Norman, and I can tell you why not to. I can tell you why to vote for Russell Fry and why not to. I can tell you why to vote for Mark Sanford and why not to. I can tell you why not to vote for Darlene Graham, not Nordone, but I'd be a liar if I could tell you why, other than she's Lindsey's sister. And many of you out there will vote for Darlene because she's Lindsey's sister. You absolutely have a right to do that. But I think the question we posed at the beginning of the show that is yet to be answered is interesting. Why vote for Darlene? Once again, why vote for Mark? Because. Why vote for Russell? Because. Why vote for Ralph? Because. Why not to vote for them? Because. When you get to Darlene Graham Nordone, I don't understand with any degree of clarity why someone would vote for her, except she's Lindsey Graham's sister. And I think that's a bad way to choose a member of the most powerful political body in the world. Let's go to the phone. Someone's there.
3: We have Connie calling from Florence. Connie, you're on the air.
5: Good morning. I just want to help you out with a female perspective here. I have not yet decided who to vote for today. And the only thing I'm sure of is I can't, with a good conscience, vote for Mark Sanford. And this is the woman's perspective. If he stood before God and said he was going to honor this woman and not, just all of it. I don't know what their vows said, but he broke them. And if he can break a vow he made in front of God, we got nothing coming. It's just, he's a liar. If you're a cheater, you're a liar. If you're a liar, you're a thief. It's all connected. Thanks a bunch.
1: Thank you, Connie. Appreciate that. And that reflects the data that I saw at the end of last week. And that's why at the end of last week, I said, it looks to me like Mark has plateaued, and his plateau was not high enough to get him in a runoff. Now, Kahaley's numbers this morning say something different. We'll go over those real quick, Josh. 1,027 respondents, 2.9% margin of error. Darlene Graham Nordone, 26.4. Ralph Norman, 19.5. Russell Fry, 18.4. Mark Sanford, 18.3. So all four of those candidates, per Trafalgar's recent poll orchestrated by Robert Kahaley, friend of Wake Up Carolina, show that we got a four-person race for two runoff positions, I guess, would be the better way to say it. But the data last week that I read, and it was it was cross-tabs, and it was in the weeds, but it looked like the female voter, the female Republican, was having a hard time forgiving Mark Sanford. The male, it looked to me like, was okay with, hey, he made a mistake, he owned it, let's move on. But the female conservative, that's the only people we're talking about, Republican voters, because it's a primary. The Republican female was having trouble getting past what Mark did when he was governor of South Carolina. I'm not saying it's problematic for me or anybody else, but the female in general was having trouble. Take a break. We'll be back in just a few.
2: Send a message to the UPS Store text line at 843-661-0937.
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6: Good Tuesday, PD. Here's your community broadcaster's weather for today, August the 11th. It's hot and humid, 97 degrees with a 55% chance of afternoon thunderstorms. So if you have outdoor plans, you might want to get them done before the storms start firing up. Wednesday and Thursday, more of the same, 99 degrees and 98 degrees, 55% chance of rain on both days.
7: Ken is a political genius, Dave is a technical savant, and Josh, well, he's there to clean the bedpans. This is Wake Up Carolina.
8: We're back, 843-661-0937, our number. Let's go to the phone. Someone is there.
9: We'll go to Tracy in Virginia. Good morning, Tracy.
10: Good morning, guys. Traveling outside the state today, but I want to piggyback on the last female caller on why she said she wasn't for Sanford. I'm also a female conservative, and I assume that the last one related to her voice was a baby boomer. I'm a Gen Xer, and we don't really care what you did. We just want you to be able to do the job. And it's funny, it seems that those baby boomers, the older they get, the more they forget and live such a perfect life now that they don't have a lot of forgiveness for others. Bible says there's no degree of sin. I'm kind of stuck today between Sanford and Fry for all the reasons you've said this morning. But, damn, quit being a goody two-shoes. Gotta love a Gen Xer. Have a good day, guys.
8: Thank you. Appreciate that. Nothing like a couple of females squabbling on a conservative talk radio show. Do we have to leave the air at 10?
9: We might need
8: to keep going. This could get better than anything I could come up with, rest assured. We know our demo, and it's mostly boomer males, but I love it. I love it when non-boomer males call in. That's the cherry on top, so to speak. Let's go to the phone. Someone's there.
9: Jim in Hartsville. Good morning, Jim.
11: Hey, guys. I was just calling in about the Mark Sanford thing. I'm going to vote for Russell Fry, but everybody holding this against him, against Mark, the lady said he was a liar standing there with his vows. Well, most people say till death do you part, as long as we live. Are all them liars? Do they not forgive them? You know, Jesus can forgive the prostitute and the adulteress. Who are we to judge? Have a good day.
8: Thank you. Appreciate that. I can't speak for other boomers, but as a boomer, I have become less judgmental as I've gotten older. Maybe it's some humbling experiences in my life. Maybe it's the, I don't know. I mean, I have no idea what led me down the road. But there was a period of time in my life, I was pretty judgmental. And I would be pretty quick to pounce. And you know, whether it's a kid with addiction, get thrown out of political office, having a business fail, I don't have any idea. Maybe it's all of the above. But I have landed in a place of very little judgment. And I've kind of really tried to adopt, Josh, the worldview or perspective of, if someone fails, why do I want to stone them to death? Why not try to help salvage whatever's left of that person? And I've not always been like that. Once again, I had a level of humility forced upon me, and I'm convinced it was God's working in my life that kind of led me down the road of being far less judgmental about other people's mistakes and missteps, because I've got enough of my own. Let's go to the phone. Someone's there.
9: So you asked for it, so I think Connie's back on the line. Hello, Connie.
12: Good morning, guys.

0: Just a quick response to the Gen Xers. She's not old enough to remember how things got like they got. And not wanting to vote for somebody because of past behavior and not wanting them in there with their hand in the cookie jar of my and my family's tax dollars is not non-forgiving. I forgive him. And I wish him the best. I just don't want him as a senator. And if anybody's doing any judgment, I think it would be Miss Jen Exer. She's already decided who I am, and she doesn't even know me. I was raised on the east side, and I will punch somebody in the throat if they want to get head-to-head. However, this wordy stuff... if you don't know me, don't judge me. How about that, Miss Gen Xer? Y'all are a bunch of snowflakes that couldn't find your way out of a wet paper bag. I don't even know why they let y'all vote. But they do. It's the law. And when y'all finish screwing it up really, really good, you're probably going to call your mama to see if she can fix it. So... get out of her basement, get a job, go on with your life, and quit judging people you don't know. Have a good day.
1: Thank you. 843-661-0937 is our number. Get out of the way, Glenn Beck. We're not done yet. You know, we'll get off the air when we decide to get off the air. Let's go to the... this is real authentic radio. This is the risk and the reward of live unrehearsed radio. Let's go to the phone.
2: This is Kevin in Florence. Good morning, Kevin.
3: Good morning, fellas. I just pulled up in my voting place, but I want to ask Ken something. I know you've made it known who you voted for, and that's great. I love Fry. But what was you said the number one problem in the United States today?
1: To me, the debt.
3: The debt. Who would be the best of the candidates on the debt?
1: I mean, Mark Sanford's been a deficit hawk all of his political career.
3: So that and with that being said, that's who I'm voting for. But if Fry wins, then I have no problem with that. Fry would be great in that position. But I think, I don't know Fry as well as you do, but I tend to think I like him better in the House where he's at, being young. The sky's the limit for him in the House. But as far as the debt, I don't think there's anybody better for the debt right now than Mark Sanford, because I don't think he kowtow until and go along to get along like so many senators do.
1: Well said. Thank you, Kevin. Appreciate the call. 843-661-0937. Ain't my job to try to change his mind. Kevin is well informed and votes for who he chooses to vote for. Welcome to America. Let's go to the phone.
2: Terry in Hartsville. Good morning, Terry. You're on.
4: Hey, good morning, guys. Thank you. Just to weigh in about the female aspect of this thing, I'm going to go on the opposite side, obviously the masculine side. I do not want Mark Sanford as senator, not because of what he did in his marriage, but when he took off and left the country, left the state without telling anybody, he abrogated his constitutional duties to the people of this state and to the state of South Carolina by disappearing. Nobody knew where he was at. That's always stuck with me. I just still believe Russell Fry would be the best person in the U.S. Senate seat. And that's really what I wanted to say. Thank you.
1: Thank you. Well said. Appreciate the call. When I think of Mark leaving the state without, you know, the people that need to know knowing, Andre didn't know. And there's a natural, I mean, Nikki always let me know when she was leaving the state. There's a chain of command and a procedure, protocol, I think is the word. I grew up in the hootacall world, not the protocol world. But anyway, you know what I remember about that? And Rev knows where I'm going. Mm-hmm. Andre Bauer was asked on CNN, you know, about Governor Mark Sanford. Nobody knew where he was. And Andre said, we don't know where the governor's at. And as grammatically incorrect as I am and live and speak, I knew you didn't end a sentence with a preposition.
2: Not on CNN.
1: I learned that at Hannah. No, Andre. Enjoy your day. 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
16: An accused killer with a following of supporters back in court in New York City. I'm Dave Anthony, Fox News. Luigi Mangione has a hearing less than a month before his first trial on state murder charges in the shooting death of UnitedHealthcare CEO Brian Thompson in 2024.
17: His lawyers are fighting to have the trial televised, arguing current access restrictions violate his constitutional right to a public trial. However, prosecutors are concerned that Mangione's supporters may try to influence jurors and witnesses.
16: Fox's Nate Foy. Mangione also faces a federal trial next year. It is primary day in Minnesota, where the Justice Department's out monitoring polling sites in two counties with a Senate race closely watched.
18: Top Republicans believe they have a real shot here if Democrats go with Lieutenant Governor Peggy Flanigan as their nominee. Flanigan is extremely progressive. She wants Medicare for all and to abolish ICE.
16: Fox's Garrett Tenney in Minneapolis.
18: Republicans are also keen to face her because of her ties to Governor Tim Walz and the massive fraud that took place in Minnesota while the pair was in office. Congresswoman Angie Craig has made that electability argument a focal point of her campaign.
16: A Democratic socialist getting a lot of attention in a contest for governor in Wisconsin. There are also primaries today in Alabama, Connecticut, Vermont, and South Carolina. As the standoff with Iran continues over Strait of Hormuz shipping, Iran-backed Houthi rebels hit a ship with missiles in a different waterway, killing four crew members. Because of a threat to President Trump from Iran at the NATO summit last month, the Washington Post and New York Times report he made a deceptive exit.
19: After saying publicly that he would leave Turkey on a legacy Air Force One for, quote, old time's sake, instead of the luxury plane donated by Qatar, he was spirited out of the powder blue 747 in a catering container to a military jet and taken to Britain. Upon arrival, he secretly got back on the older plane and disembarked in front of reporters, walking to the new plane, which he flew back to Washington.
16: That's Fox's Tanya J. Powers. 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
16: Well, it's an up and down stock market so far this morning. The Dow is gaining 186 points. The S&P 500's up 9, but the NASDAQ is down 21 points. Oil prices, they were up earlier. Now they're down almost 1%. Gas is up a penny. AAA's national average for regular is at $4.01 per gallon. Just getting word that sales of previously owned homes dropped almost 2% last month as the mortgage rates hit the highest rates in a year. Another Trump executive order could be challenged in court by some doctors and medical experts who oppose the president, reducing the number of recommended childhood vaccinations from 18 to 11.
22: In many cases, we were requiring 72 jabs for our beautiful, healthy, lovely, delicate little children.
16: Now something else that's part of the Trump Make America Healthy Again agenda.
23: A new rule proposed by the FDA would close a loophole that Health and Human Services Secretary Robert F. Kennedy Jr. says has allowed companies to add chemicals to food without notifying regulators.
24: The proposal will give the agency greater visibility into the substances that are entering our food supply.
23: For years, food companies have been able to self-certify some additives known as GRAS, or generally recognized as safe. Under the new rule, those companies are required to notify the FDA and include a basis for concluding the chemical safety. At the White House, Jared Halpern, Fox News.
16: Now an update on the Ebola outbreak getting worse in Congo.
25: Congolese government data shows at least 2,000 people have died among the confirmed cases in this outbreak. The rare Bundibugyo strain has no approved vaccine vaccine nor treatment. And while more than 4,000 people are known to have the virus, authorities believe the real number could be multiples of that.
16: Fox's Jonathan Savage. In Colombia, the number of earthquake deaths tops 200 as crews keep digging for more than 2,000 people missing in the rubble. I'm Dave Anthony. This is Fox News.
0: Who's South Carolina's wolf in sheep's clothing? He opposed Trump's tariffs on China, awarded millions in tax breaks to Silfab, a Chinese front, voted against funding to stop human trafficking, and endorsed never-Trumper Nikki Haley over Donald Trump. Who's this wolf? Career politician, China, Ralph Norman.
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3: Good Tuesday, PD. Here's your community broadcaster's weather for today, August the 11th. It's hot and humid, 97 degrees, with a 55% chance of afternoon thunderstorms. So if you have outdoor plans, you might want to get them done before the storms start firing up. Wednesday and Thursday, more of the same, 99 degrees and 98 degrees. 55% chance of rain on both days.
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0: good.
1: It is. Let's get to it with the different places, though. Aaron Thrones.
0: Okay, That's okay. Producers of Game of Thrones are pissed off about that.
1: HBO could not have okayed that, right?
0: No, absolutely not. There's no way. And they just did it anyway.
1: Because it's different. It's an AI version. I mean, not that I know a little bit about that, just a tad, because there are different videos that we could possibly play on the air from time to time that we create through AI, that means that it's not the same video.
0: Right.
1: And so we get to air it because it's not the same video.
0: Whether the creator of the original source agrees with the Trump administration or not, hey, you got that little out.
1: That's correct.
0: You know, they've already submitted a cease and desist, I'm sure.
1: But I don't think they probably can.
0: Probably not.
1: I'm sure that while that sounds similar... It's not the same.
0: Not the same thing. So get over yourself. 888-727-BECK. More coming up in 1 minute.
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0: Pat and Jeffy for Glenn this week, 888-727-BECK. We were just talking about that that mock Game of Thrones intro the White House did. You know how that is driving Hollywood out of their minds.
1: It's just, by the way, but it does. But, him wanting to be a king and he's a king and the throne, just feeding the fire.
0: There's few things that President Trump loves doing more than sticking it to Hollywood. He loves that. He just loves to fire them up. CNN, MS Now, all of them.
1: He does a really good job of that.
0: I know nobody's better at that than he is.
1: When they sent him, we just created an AI version of Game of Thrones. What do you think? Air it. Post it.
0: Air it. Yeah.
1: Post it. Put it on all platforms.
0: And it's amazing, though, how universal the thought process is in Hollywood. I mean, they're all leftists.
1: It sure is.
0: Almost, not quite all of them.
1: No, not all, but
0: the vast, vast majority.
1: Yes.
0: More so than probably in any other walk of life, unless you're a professor in the Ivy League. Because I think 100% of professors in the Ivy League are lefties.
1: And it's probably 99.9% in the other universities.
0: Yeah. Yeah, yes. Even the ones you consider to be pretty conservative.
1: Yeah, the professors themselves.
0: Oftentimes the professors aren't.
1: Yeah.
0: They're not conservative in any way.
1: Okay, so 99%. I'll give you the 0.9.
0: And then we wonder why so many of our young people come out as leftists. You know, just soaking in everything the left wing has to say. They believe what the left believes. And it's really too bad.
1: And it's tough to, it's tough to say something. I remember when my son was was in college and he was taking a course and the professor was bashing Glenn Beck. And he was like,
0: oh, wow.
1: He was texting me during the class going, I was going to raise my hand and say, I know him. He's okay.
0: But he didn't. Because you're afraid of being ostracized, right? You don't want to be... All right,
1: that actually has changed now. He is not afraid of that at all. Times have changed. But
0: was that at our local community college? Is that where that happened?
1: That happened at the University of Missouri.
0: Oh, it happened in Missouri. Oh, that son.
1: Yes.
0: Okay. All right. I can't imagine him being shy about sharing.
1: I know.
0: Even
1: but
0: back
1: he was
0: then.
1: In class, but I was just in class. You know, he was, why
0: so
1: bother?
0: This was Elvis,
1: it's not worth it. Yeah.
0: Who played D1 football?
1: Yes.
0: At the University of Missouri. Wow.
1: I know.
0: Interesting.
1: Right.
0: All right.
1: It's not worth the fight. You know, it really is. It's not. You're sitting there in class, and the professor is babbling on his hatred of multiple people on top plus Glenbeck, and you know he's just like, you know, why you're not winning that as a student?
0: No, that's
1: you're not winning.
0: That's
1: it.
0: True.
1: I mean, you can have those fights, absolutely, and you know, I believe that he would have loved to have it, but it's not worth it. It's not worth your time.
0: Right. Right. All right. 888-727-BECK. The president has a new vaccine schedule that he's come out with. The administration has come out with for kids. And, you know, talk about making the left crazy. Here's another, yet another instance where they're just out of their minds over this vaccine schedule thing, which is ridiculous.
1: Why? We're trying to help children.
0: What do they try to foist on our kids? Like 90 different vaccines?
1: Yeah, that's a lot.
0: So here's the president talking about the new schedule.
5: This is your executive order on establishing gold standard vaccine recommendations, sir. As previous speakers have indicated, this is going to establish essentially a new vaccine schedule that is fully informed by the research and data that we have from HHS and NIH and other aspects of the government. It also takes a very hard line on some of the more paternalistic issues that we've been talking about here, sir, in terms of infringing on parents' religious liberty or really just parents' ability to make decisions for their children. So as Heidi said, this is a very big deal. We're not waiting for anyone else to take action, as you do so often, sir. We're just going ahead and doing the right thing based on all of the best available research to ensure that America's parents and children are being as best protected by the federal government as they can be.
6: Very good. Thank you very much.
0: How dare you? How dare you change this at all? But he just did.
1: But he just did.
0: But the sign of the Sharpie.
6: That's a big one.
0: It is a big one.
1: Yeah.
0: It is a big one.
1: Yeah.
0: And the thing is, if you still want to get every single vaccine.
1: Probably can't.
0: You can. It's not like you can't ever do this. These are recommendations that the White House is making. This is just what is recommended. So if you want to go wild and you want to give your kid every vaccination possible.
1: I could still do it?
0: You could still do it.
1: Yes.
0: Knock yourself out.
1: Yes. I want them to be safe.
0: Yes.
1: I want them to be safe.
0: Give them all 90 at the same time. Go ahead. You're the parent.
1: Thank you.
0: You be the judge. 888-727-BECK. It's Pat and Jeffy for Glenn.
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1: I'm Darlene Graham, candidate for U.S. Senate, and I approve this message. 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I'll bring my own life experiences, my own voice, and my own priorities. I know every life is precious, prices are too high, and men don't belong in women's sports. I may be new to the job, but I'm ready to serve, and I'll never stop fighting for the people of South Carolina.
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2: Pat Gray, Jeff Fisher, in for Glenn today and all week. 888-727-BECK. I want to get into these flock cameras. Man, they are everywhere.
3: Seemingly.
2: Seemingly.
3: Seemingly everywhere.
2: Yes, there's probably five or six in this studio right now. I see cameras all over the place.
3: Cameras everywhere. One of them has to be a flock.
2: Absolutely. Without question, one of them is a flock. We'll get into that and a lot more in 1 minute. 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Okay, flock cameras. If you don't know what they are, they've been going up all over the country in intersections and elsewhere. And they read your license plate and cooperate with law enforcement to find, you know, people of interest.
3: Absolutely.
2: Or not. But the problem is it's a dragnet that encompasses everybody.
3: Cities and municipalities have made deals with flock, and they put them up, and you see them go up all over your city if mm-hmm. your municipality has a deal with them. And, you know, you go to their website. I think the last check was, I think they were in 5,000 different municipalities around America. That's the number of cameras that are watching you. But according to Flock, they have located 10,000 plus people in 2025. Mm. They have...
2: That were wanted by the law?
3: They have located.
2: They located. Okay, they located okay. 10,000...
3: Missing people located, yes.
2: Okay.
3: The cases that they've supported, over a million. So they're doing good things.
2: Yeah.
3: Communities.
2: So shut up.
3: According to this, I'm sorry, I said 5,000. I apologize. 12,000 communities trust Flock nationwide.
2: All right. So we should too, right?
3: We absolutely should.
2: If 12,000 communities trust Flock, then we should too.
3: I will say the city I technically live in, Fort Worth, Texas, they do.
2: Yeah, they have Flock up.
3: They've got new vehicles that they've been out testing. Mm-hmm. They're there for my safety.
2: We have a clip that talks a little bit about this, clip 26. It goes a little something
3: like this,
2: or perhaps it doesn't.
3: Okay.
2: Perhaps we don't have the Flock camera issue. Okay, there's... there are so many of them, and they are so ubiquitous that it's going to be a really tough situation to get our hands around, our hands. And there's a lot of people that say, well, I'm not doing anything wrong. Why do I care that they're getting my license? But because you're not the one who decides if you're doing something wrong or not. I mean, we won't always have benevolence in government. Who knows at what point... You know, that stops and becomes something else.
3: Right. One of the videos that we don't have mm-hmm. Showed police doing a quick dragnet and pulling over an automobile that was told through the Flock system that this was a wanted person and in the vehicle. And they pulled them over and got them out of the car. And then Flock said, Never mind. That's the wrong person. That's the wrong person.
1: Oh, jeez.
3: And so they had the, I mean, they had the dragnet out for this guy in his car, and then it was, never mind. Let him go.
2: And they got him in the first place because of Flock?
3: That's correct. So the information was wrong. Now, you know, you make the case that, you know, in the end, they, you know, they figured it out, but you still had to go through it all.
2: Yeah.
3: You know, so.
2: Yeah.
3: And they've, I forget what the numbers were on, wrong license plate reading from the readers. So the numbers that they would translate from the camera were wrong. So when you typed it into the computer or it came up like that guy, you know, then that's completely wrong.
2: Well, I mean, it's going to happen, right? There's 125,000 or something of these things all over the place. There's going to be some things that, some unintended consequences.
3: Sure.
2: A Texas officer used Flock cameras to track a woman across state lines at one point. Now, here's the thing. She was suspected of administering an abortion in another state.
3: Oh, my gosh.
2: Yeah. Yeah.
3: What? Yeah. For real?
2: That's what they say. That this officer tracked her because of that seems
3: our
2: hard to believe.
3: Do not,
2: it's
3: back
2: hard to believe.
3: Blue.
2: Right.
3: Back to blue,
2: but
3: 100%. But are we wasting time and money following a lady that could possibly have
2: according to the New York Times,
3: in an abortion?
2: Yeah. Well, no, she was going to have an abortion.
3: Oh.
2: I guess she was driving somewhere to get that abortion.
3: Holy
2: but
3: cow.
2: But was tracked down because of Flock.
3: This is why you, people, we need to have an abortion anywhere you can get it. Drive through anywhere.
2: That's why. Right. Yeah. Officers across the country also have abused their access to Flock's cameras, including to track romantic partners, resulting in discipline and termination in some cases. Los Angeles and Dayton, Ohio, among other cities, recently suspended their contracts with Flock to prevent immigration authorities from accessing data from the cameras.
3: There you go.
2: Dayton resorted to covering the cameras with trash bags.
3: Yeah, that's happening a lot, and people are actually tearing some down, but others are you know, covering them up or spray painting them.
2: Actually, cutting the pole that holds the camera and chopping it down,
3: and spray painting it over the cameras, that kind of thing. And there was one guy that was holding up a sign at the camera every day that they were a little upset about. Tough, get over it.
2: Mm-hmm.
3: But I will say now, you know. And you're going to go down the list of some more things that they were out helping society with. But, you know, cities are saying, okay, well, we'll get rid of Flock. You know what? You're right. They've been those bastards. You know, they've read a license plate wrong.
2: Well, it's a lot like the red light cameras that we used to have in Texas. But Texas got rid
3: of
2: the red light cameras, which blew me away. But that's what Texas is supposed to be about, right?
3: Well, I'm freedom. Glad they got rid of it right after I got won my ticket and paid for it.
2: So that's right. What was that, $75?
3: I don't remember. I think it was over $100, to be honest.
2: Because it seems like with the red light cameras, they made the ticket enough to help the city a little bit, but low enough to where you don't fight it because it's not worth it.
3: Well, here's the thing. In my house, was actually, they sent the letter and they sent a picture.
2: Mm-hmm.
3: You know, so it was my wife's car that I was driving at the time. So she got the ticket and the picture.
2: Okay.
3: She was happy about that.
2: I bet she was.
3: She was happy about that.
2: Yeah, I bet she
3: was. I did not run that red light. I was on caution. Now there's a picture right here. It shows you in the middle of the intersection.
2: Shows that you're not exactly telling the truth.
3: You probably had an opportunity to stop.
2: Yeah. So a lot of municipalities argue that these are public roads and you have no assumed right to privacy.
3: Right.
2: On the other side of that equation, we are saying, no, we do have rights and we shouldn't give them up for our safety or even for crime fighting. There should be, you know, you shouldn't be surveilled everywhere you go just because the city can. Right? There's got to be some reason to be surveilling you.
3: Yes, there has to be some
2: just cause.
3: There has to be just cause, but you know, the argument is, well, okay, there's just cause, but we want to be able to make sure that there's just cause by surveilling you.
2: Mm-hmm. Yeah.
3: But I love the fact that there are plenty of cities now that, you know what, you are right. Those darn Flock cameras, we're getting rid of them. And then there's two companies that are just coming in and taking over for them, and it's the same thing.
2: Yeah, doing the same exact thing. It's just a different company.
3: We're just making a new contract with a different company.
2: Yep.
3: And we're tearing down those damn Flock cameras, man. We hate Flock. go ahead. There's Axon and Ox Blue that are coming in, I think. And
1: it's not Flock, so that's what
3: that's
1: you want.
3: Correct.
1: Gone, right?
3: That's
1: it is.
3: Correct.
1: So leave us alone.
3: Let's shut up.
1: Gonna be interesting to see, because the proliferation, I think it's much more likely that the surveillance is gonna increase before it decreases.
3: Absolutely. I mean, you're lucky if there's any dead zones where you live, right? I mean,
1: definitely.
3: There's a website out there, and I don't recall what it's called, but it shows you how to drive to places and avoid Flock cameras.
1: I think it's called DeFlock. Right? Is that DeFlock?
3: It could be.
1: Honestly,
3: I don't remember.
1: FLOCK.
3: If you care enough to figure out how to drive and beat Flock cameras, you'll find the website.
1: Yeah.
3: The funny thing is, though, is that all those other places that you drive are still surveilled by, porch cams and dash cams and city cams. They're just not Flock cameras.
1: And that's why we tend to say,
3: I know.
1: Whatever.
3: Already there.
1: I'm already.
3: If you're out in public, you really don't have the right to any kind of privacy out in public. I mean, you may have the right, but you've given it up because you're being surveilled everywhere.
1: And we did that a long time ago.
3: Yes, we did.
1: With toll roads. I mean, the tolls check you when you come through.
3: Yep.
1: And so you're noted there. We know you're there. We've seen you. We've got all
3: and
1: your
3: that
1: information.
3: The first big fight. We don't want the toll glowers to know where we're at.
1: Right.
3: Oh, we're long past that.
1: So any surveillance method that they've added since, well, you already have toll roads.
3: Yeah.
1: You already have that. We already know where you are.
3: I already know.
1: So.
3: I know. And every place you go, right? I mean, pretty much every place you go has cameras. Some not as good as the Flock or not as good as the Axon, but you're being surveilled. And, is it for the best? I don't know. I mean,
1: I'm going to say no.
3: I would say my timeline is still filled with a lot of crime caught on those cameras.
1: Mm-hmm.
3: So I don't know that it is a deterrent. Maybe it is. I don't know.
1: It's just amazing how quickly this has happened, though. Flock became a bellwether for both law enforcement and for other agencies.
3: Yeah.
1: They started selling their services to police departments in early 2020, installing just a few dozen cameras in a suburb of Houston. 6 years later, 700 departments in Texas alone have a contract with Flock.
3: And they have vehicles that they give to the department.
1: Mm-hmm.
3: Gosh darn it, it's nice of them. That the department can use.
1: They're really helpful.
3: That the department can use to fight crime that has a drone attached that the officer who's driving the vehicle can man the drone and go after criminals. Darn it. Instead of chasing them, running through the city, making fast drives, having an accident with a civilian. No, they can just follow it with a drone.
1: Yep.
3: So you're safer. You're safer because of it.
1: It's going to help you. It's like, it reminds me of Digital Angel. They were going to implant a tracker in your wrist.
3: Yeah.
1: And
3: the
1: big thing was safety. Hey, look, if you implant this in your child and they're ever kidnapped, we'll be able to locate them from the GPS in their wrist.
3: You already do it for your dog.
1: It's for their safety. What's your problem? Yeah, we got some decisions to make. That's for sure.
3: There are times, I will say, that I'm just saying, go ahead and just chip me.
1: I know.
3: Go ahead.
1: Just makes it easier. Just say, okay, whatever.
3: I don't want to have to pull out a card. Yeah. I don't want to have to do this. Just put a chip in me and we're done.
1: We already have toll road surveillance. Why not? 888-727-BECK. More coming up in 1 minute.
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2: Hey. I like the quote in the Flock story from this woman who she makes some interesting points. You know, she says, I'm not a criminal. But I don't want necessarily anybody logging my whereabouts all the time. Like, okay, you know, where I'm dropping off my kids or where I go shopping. I don't want you to know if I prefer HEB or Kroger. It's none of your business.
3: Yeah, that sounds good. But when you shop at HEB, do you use your bank card so we know that you shop there? When you get gas at the gas station that's a mile away from your kid's school, do you use your bank card there so they know where you're at? Or you know, when you get cash out of the bank to give to the church that's right down the road, I'm sure no one knows. No one is aware of that, what's going on.
2: Right.
3: So,
2: right.
3: No, don't even worry about it.
2: So, again, yes, let's just make it worse. Let's make it worse.
3: But it's all, and I agree. Yeah. I want them all to go away.
2: Yeah.
3: But they're not
2: going to.
3: They're not. You're not.
2: They're just not
3: going to.
2: Let's go to Philip in Texas. Hey, Philip, welcome.
6: Good morning, guys. How are y'all?
2: Hey. Doing good.
6: Good. Listen, I'm down here in the great state of Texas, and I'm an investigator and personal protection officer in Texas under the Texas Department of Public Safety Private Security Board. Mm-hmm. So I've been doing it for about 41 years, and wow. I will tell you
3: there's
6: this.
3: There's been some changes.
6: Oh, man. Has there been some changes? Yeah. Mm. But I just want to tell you both this. Flock has its flaws. I'm not going to say it doesn't. But I will tell you, I was not a big proponent of Flock until about, I'd say about 8 weeks ago.
3: Oh, wow.
6: When Flock actually saved the life of an eight-day-old baby that was kidnapped from a hospital in Lubbock, Texas, and brought all the way down to the coast. And this guy was psychotic, and I'm sure he was going to kill him. We used Flock on the civil side to find that child, as well as law enforcement. We did a group thing. Everybody got together, and we found this child.
3: There had to be an Amber Alert as well, right?
6: Well. And so what I'm trying to tell you guys is, yeah, there are some flaws, but let me tell you something. I can give you another example. Three nights ago, two cars were stolen involved in robberies around the Houston area. They were able to get them in 20 minutes.
2: Wow.
6: 20 minutes.
2: Yep.
6: Get these guys off the street because of Flock. Now, is it abused sometimes by some crazy people on law enforcement or some crazy people in civil personal protection?
2: Yes,
6: it has happened. But we have now been through Flock and their attorneys. We have been put under strict guidelines, a secure room, secure computers, secure IP addresses, secure everything now. We don't just drive around in a car and look for stuff. Equally, one other argument for you, and then you can blast me away. One other argument is, I hate to tell you both, but we're busy people.
2: Yep.
6: We don't have time to sit in a room and chase girlfriends or sit in a room and chase right. neighbors. We don't have time.
3: Right.
6: We're short-handed, guys.
3: Right.
6: We are so short-handed right now. You hear it all the time.
1: Yeah.
6: They're not lying. We are.
1: Yeah.
6: So I guess that's just the points I wanted to make.
1: No, good points, Philip. Yeah. Appreciate
3: very
1: it.
3: Very good points. Yeah, this is
1: really something to think about. And, you know, the left will say, or people who are opposed to Flock will say, or who are in favor of Flock, opposed to maybe our viewpoint, if it saves one life,
3: and it obviously
1: isn't it worth it? And it just did.
3: Has.
1: Obviously,
3: yeah.
1: It saved probably many lives so far.
3: Yeah, absolutely. Well, they look how many lives did getting those robbers in 20 minutes save? I mean, they might have robbed 100 mm-hmm. places,
1: might have
3: until they got caught.
1: And that's
3: but
1: a great
3: it wasn't
1: story.
3: For Flock.
1: That it saved a baby who had been kidnapped by some psycho, and you were able to track him down
3: yeah.
1: before anything bad happened to the baby. That's amazing. I mean, that's hard to argue against, but, you know, how much of your freedom do you give up for your safety? That's what I guess that's the trade-off.
3: There. That is the trade-off.
1: Yeah.
3: Because, you know, if you say something bad, you want the baby to die.
1: Right. Well, right. And, of course,
3: no, I don't.
1: No,
3: I don't want
1: no,
3: the baby
1: we don't.
3: To die. But, on the other hand.
1: But it's tough.
3: And they don't have time. Okay. Okay. Yeah. The officers don't have time to commit crimes. They're too busy. Okay.
1: 888-727 Beck. More coming up.
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19: Good Tuesday, PD. Here's your community broadcaster's weather for today, August the 11th. It's hot and humid, 97 degrees with a 55% chance of afternoon thunderstorms. So if you have outdoor plans, you might want to get them done before the storms start firing up. Wednesday and Thursday, more of the same, 99 degrees and 98 degrees. 55% chance of rain on both days.
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22: Thank you, Bill. It is Tuesday, August 11th, 2026. Here's what's happening today in America. Iran demands abortion in Massachusetts, earthquake in Colombia, and a perfect 10. That's all coming up. Then Bill is going to be here with your message of the day. But first, Iran made a bunch of demands to open up the strait, demanding compensation for the damage that has been done to their country. Our president responded, "It's an interesting idea, because now I am likewise demanding compensation from Iran for all the people that they have killed and gravely wounded with their roadside bombs in many conflicts, for which their famous is led initially by General Soleimani. Additionally, compensation should be paid to the families of the hundreds of thousands of innocent protesters that Iran has killed over the last 50 years, not to mention the 52,000 that have been killed in the last 5 months. I've instructed my representatives to put this firmly into any and all future negotiations. The Democratic governor of Massachusetts, Maura Healey, signed a bill that legalizes abortion in the state throughout the entire duration of the pregnancy. The bill is called the Act Prioritizing Patient Access to Care. It strikes down the current 24-week limit for abortion in Massachusetts. She said during the signing, "I promise that no matter what Donald Trump or Republicans in Congress or the Supreme Court does, we are going to continue to make sure that women and families have access to the health care that they need right here in Massachusetts." Massachusetts joins Vermont, Alaska, Oregon, New Mexico, Colorado, Minnesota, Michigan, Maryland, New Jersey, and D.C. in allowing unborn babies to be aborted throughout the entire pregnancy. A 7.4 earthquake hit Columbia, 7:34 a.m. local time yesterday. Videos of buildings swaying, windows crashing down, debris all over the street. There were over 100 casualties at the moment, and climbing, 61 buildings have collapsed. Hopefully there won't be as many casualties as the recent earthquake in neighboring Venezuela. Similar sized earthquake, but they have 50,000 missing people. Entire blocks of buildings collapsed because of the incompetence and corruption of decades of communism. Colombia's new president was just sworn in on Friday. The owner of a game shop in Wisconsin 3 years ago bought some boxes of video games from a man who had them in his garage untouched for 30 years. He finally opened up the box, and inside were copies of never-seen-before versions of Super Mario Brothers and Duck Hunt cartridges from the original Nintendo system. An official authenticator service rated one of the games a perfect 10, a first for an original NES game. A 9.6 graded Super Mario Brothers sold last month for $3 million. I'm Mike Slater from the podcast Politics by Faith. The great Bill O'Reilly has your message of the day. Next.
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0: Time now for the O'Reilly Update message of the day. On this Tuesday, I'm thinking about the situation in Mexico. I am now involved in yet another international controversy. Because of YouTube, I find myself in all kinds of incidents around the world. Now, I recently wrote a message of the day on BillO'Reilly.com that stated Mexico, the country, is not our friend. To back up my assertion, I cite decades of corruption, murder, and drug smuggling. Amid the carnage, Mexico's socialist president, Claudia Sheinbaum, refuses to accept help from the United States. President Trump read my message, then posted a link to it on his social media profile. It didn't take long for Claudia and Mexico to react. Ms. Sheinbaum responded by saying, quote, "We're friends with everyone." That is one of the dumbest statements I have ever heard. Are you friends with the drug cartels, madam? How about the human traffickers? The reason that El Presidente is not doing much to stop the bloodshed is because she's afraid. That's the truth. Under her leadership, the situation with Mexico is only going to get worse. Don't be surprised to see the U.S. military finally get involved. I'm Bill O'Reilly. I approve the message by writing it. You can reach me, Bill at BillO'Reilly.com, Bill at BillO'Reilly.com, name in town if you wish to opine. Now let's go to the mail. Brian, I agree with Chris Cuomo. There is anger about both parties. I disagree with everything else he says. The Democratic Party has become radicalized by the far left, and now I have no idea what Republicans stand for. That's a good point. Public is going to have to break out and say something specific other than here come the communists, because they'll lose if they just do that. Lee, Chuck Schumer and Hakeem Jeffries could quickly end the socialist attempt to take over the party. The socialists get on board with our policies, not yours, using the party to destroy the country. Well, yeah, that's the framework. They've got the Democratic Party in their pocket, so of course they're going to use it. Edward Mulligan, Titusville, Florida. How do you politely bring family conversations back from the socialist attacks? Don't bother. I tell this to everybody. Don't talk politics with family members. They believe what they want to believe. You can have a stack of stuff to prove your point. They don't care. So why bother? Go to the movies. Shelley Adams, Port St. Lucie, Florida. I was under the impression that any person pardoned by Biden was not allowed to plead the fifth federally. Who gave you that impression, Shelley? I want to know who is feeding you all of this garbage. Who? So Biden pardons Fauci. Anything Fauci did up until that pen hit that paper, Fauci is not going to be prosecuted on the federal side. State, different. But going forward, if Fauci did something that's discovered, the pardon doesn't cover it. And then that's why he took the fifth. He goes, what else did I do that nobody knows about? That's why he took the fifth. In a moment, something you might not know. 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
2: 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Most people assume self-defense is complicated. You need training, licensing, government approval. But Byrna is legal in all 50 states. No permit, no background check. Because your right to protect your family shouldn't require anyone's permission. The range on this is 60 feet. That's not pepper spray distance. That's real distance that gives you time to think, to move, to get your family safe. It's simple enough that anyone can use it, anyone. And it's built in Fort Wayne, Indiana, right here in America, in American hands, American craftsmanship. And that matters to me, and I think it matters to you. I'm not here to scare you. I'm here to tell you being prepared isn't paranoia. It's love. It's

0: By the summer of 2024, 75% of all registered voters believed Joe Biden was too old to serve a second term. The situation imploded during Biden's debate with Donald Trump. 2 weeks later, actor George Clooney penned an op-ed for the New York Times titled, "I Love You, Joe, but we need a new nominee." After a private meeting with Senator Schumer at his home in Delaware, the ailing president acquiesced. On August 11th, he appeared on CBS Sunday Morning to explain.
1: What happened was a number of my Democratic colleagues in the House and Senate thought that I was going to hurt them in the races. And I was concerned if I stayed in the race, that would be the topic. You'd be interviewing me about why did Nancy Pelosi say, why did so? And I thought it'd be a real distraction.
0: President Biden then claimed he viewed himself as a transitional figure.
1: When I ran the first time, I thought of myself as being a transition president. I can't even say how old I am. It's hard for me to get out of my mouth. But things got moving so quickly, it didn't happen.
0: 3 months after the interview, Donald Trump defeated Kamala Harris. In May 2025, Joe Biden confirmed he had been diagnosed with stage 4 prostate cancer, a condition that likely affected his presidency. You will remember, Biden's personal physician took the Fifth Amendment. 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
1: I'm Darlene Graham, candidate for U.S. Senate, and I approve this message. July 11th, I lost my brother, my rock, and South Carolina lost a great leader. If I could trade this moment to have Lindsey back, even for a minute, I would do it in a heartbeat. But I can't. Soon after he passed, I was asked to continue the work he loved. After a lot of prayer and with the encouragement of so many, including President Trump, I said yes. I can't replace Lindsey. What I can do is carry forward the values we grew up with, faith, service, and hard work. I'm a conservative Republican. I'll bring my own life experiences, my own voice, and my own priorities. I know every life is precious, prices are too high, and men don't belong in women's sports. I may be new to the job, but I'm ready to serve, and I'll never stop fighting for the people of South Carolina.
2: Paid for by NRSC.
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6: We're back with Lieutenant Colonel Alan West talking about what's happening in Texas. The Senate race, you have James Tallarico versus Ken Paxton, and you have Tallarico's got a lot of money because Silicon Valley is backing him, whereas Ken Paxton is raising his money otherwise, and he's trailing. I think it's something like $55 million to four. $55 million for Tallarico versus like $4 million for Paxton. So he's trailing in the fundraising. Also, according to a poll, the most black Texas voters are backing Tallarico over Paxton. Fewer than 1 in 10 black voters say that they are less likely to vote in the midterms due to Crockett's defeat. And They're saying a survey of 500 black Texans who voted in recent elections found that they are backing Tallarico instead of Ken Paxton. So what's happening in Texas with these numbers?
7: Well, I would tell you that some of the latest polling had Tallarico up by like 5 percentage points. And here on my street, Eastern Hills in Garland, Texas, two houses up from me on either side of the street, I've got Tallarico signs. I have not seen any Paxton signs in our neighborhood. I don't even know where you can get a Paxton sign. But I think right now what you see happening is James Tallarico is really focusing on the major urban population centers in Texas. And when you look at the breakdown from the last presidential election, 2024, by county, that's where you find all the blue, is in Dallas County, where I am, Austin and Travis County, Houston, Harris County. That's where Tallarico's focused. And he is also really going out there and trying to connect with these black voters who, you know, are a little bit distrusting. Some of them, after the Crockett loss, they don't know if they want to go out and support him. And what he is really doing is going and and being supported by some of these black pastors and saying some of the most blasphemous, sacrilegious things when you think about the Christian faith. And so there has to be a counter to that, and we're not seeing that. The other thing I think that is affecting

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2: 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All right, let's move on to one of my faves, Griff Jenkins, Fox and Friends weekend co-host. 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It's pretty easy. 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
3: What's up, Mary? How are you? Giddy up. Let's go.
2: It's good. So good to be able to talk to you. You always make me laugh. I love you. So let's talk about Fauci. Let's start off talking about him, because I mean, what can you say? This guy and I have friends who are liberal, and they, you know, refer to him basically as the sainted Dr. Fauci. He is the science, you know, and they're very silent on this. And I kind of feel like I don't bring it up. But at the same time, I almost feel like those of us who for so long were like, this doesn't make any sense whatsoever. Like, none of this makes any sense to me. And we were questioning, we're shouted down, shut down. I almost feel like it's just not worth it bringing up at this point in the game, because we're wrong, they're right, and that's that.
3: Yeah.
2: How does this resolve? I mean, to me, this is, and tell me, to me, this was just one of the biggest, most egregious, most harmful episodes in our nation's history. Am I wrong? Am I over-exaggerating?
3: No, not at all. And actually, I love the way you frame that. So when this all started, when Fauci was invoking the fifth 111 times and all that stuff, and I said, all of the Democrats rushed to thank him and protect him and shield him and say that this was an outrageous witch hunt, which is anything but, when we're trying to figure out specifically the mistakes that were made so we don't make them the next time we have a pandemic. But it got me thinking. I live in Georgetown, Mary.
2: And oh, God bless you.
3: Bastion of liberalism, which has been my existence for 30-something years. I've lived in Georgetown. And I remembered there was one neighbor walking my dog for years. There's one neighbor that had this giant thank you, Dr. Fauci sign in their window of their home. And I'm like, I wonder if that's still there. And so I was walking the dog. And sure enough, lo and behold, and I don't know who the neighbor is that lives there, but that sign's still up. And
2: wait, today?
3: It's still,
2: how many years? It's been almost 2019. Yeah. I mean, come on.
3: Right. 6-7 years. But what's really fascinating is that there is a subset of the public that is so politically driven towards their hate and animosity towards President Trump that they're literally going to stand up for Fauci when we're seeing, you know, all of these examples. The diaries were just mind-boggling because it literally everything that he was saying to the public, he believed, many cases, the very opposite as he was writing in his diary. And for the man that was, quote, the science, that was the face of the pandemic response, appeared as equally interested in his own growing fame than protecting the country. And, you know, listen, I have children. I have daughters in their 20s. They were teenagers going through COVID, and it was unbelievably damaging to that generation. And, you know, we can learn so many lessons. And why Anthony Fauci, who said he never had any problem testifying for any committee and, you know, glad to answer any questions, won't simply lead the way. He shouldn't have to be subpoenaed. He should be leading the way. Hell, make some money and write another book and call it What I Got Wrong So We Never Do It Again. But yet here he is hiding. And now with these text messages, and I guess we're going to learn more. I mean, look, this is going to be a bit of a drip, drip, drip, because you have tens of thousands of text messages.

0: But in a nutshell, the one that Senator Ron Johnson's really highlighting is an important one because in January of 2021, he's texting colleagues saying that, you know, theoretically, the second dose could be associated with miscarriages in the first trimester for women. Then he goes out literally just days later in the beginning of February saying that there are no red flags of anything that anyone would be worried about for women who got pregnant and got the shot. It's like, what? Like, literally, why do we keep getting example after example of believing in private exactly the opposite of what you were saying to the public? And the only conclusion you can come to is that there was some really control-driven agenda at play there, because it makes no sense. You know, the public trust, the loss of the public trust.
1: Yes.
0: Is something that if we have another pandemic tomorrow, that trust is far from there, even for a different administration with RFK Jr. and Jay Bhattacharya and others. It's nothing against them. It's just the trust was so lost. And now we're seeing just how bad it was. You know, there is, I think, obligation on behalf of Anthony Fauci to try and lead the charge to restore the trust.
1: Which he's not going to do. You know, I know it's never going to happen because he cannot admit he was wrong. Everything you said is 100% dead on, which is why I love you. Let me ask you though. I find it interesting that Fauci's pardon is retroactive to 2014. Why 2014? Why 2014, Griff? I don't know if you're thinking the same way I am, but why do you think 2014?
0: Well, because I think whoever came up with the pardon, which we don't believe was then President Joe Biden, knew something that we don't. And obviously, it goes back. I mean, look, Senator Rand Paul has, and I interviewed him the day of that hearing, filling in for Will Cain, and he talked about, you know, I said, look, this was just a loss. Like, he just wouldn't talk. He said, it's not a loss. Because we are, at least in the case of the gain of function research, bringing that to an end, and we are highlighting it. And even if you won't talk about it, we are learning so much about it. And from the diary as well, exactly how we need to prepare for the future and getting rid of gain of function, whether or not we ever finally get Fauci to admit that this pandemic was unleashed by China and a leak from the Wuhan lab is nobody's idea that we're going to actually get there, but we all know it happened.
1: Right.
0: And, you know, at the end of the day, I do think that, you know, the retroaction goes back to everything he was doing in the years before, which has a lot to do with funding gain of function research in other countries like China.
1: Exactly. And I was like, 2014, huh, who was president? The same guy who was serving his third term under Biden. I'm sorry, but I don't for a hot second believe Biden was doing any of this. I firmly believe this is one of the reasons why Barack Obama never moved out of Washington, D.C. He was there. He saw what was coming with Biden winning in 2020. Like, he saw that ship on the horizon, decided to stay in Washington, D.C. and pull strings and pull levers. And he had to know that the gain of function was going on. And maybe he didn't, but I just find it too cute by half that the pardon goes back to 2014. So somebody knew. And who else would it be besides Barack Obama, who had his hand in everything when it comes to all of these cover-ups? We're finding out, who does it go back to? Oh, look, Barack Obama. Again. So to me, that shows that he is just as complicit, and he does not have a pardon, but he also has immunity for stuff that happened when he was president as well, when it comes to all of this. There are three lawsuits that are happening, and I have to make this quick. There are three lawsuits happening on a local level,
0: right?
1: With three states, I think Louisiana, Alabama, and Georgia, that are going to try to see if Fauci can be held liable for anything states, for deaths that occurred in those states. Do you see this the one way to finally bring him to some kind of justice?
0: Well, possibly. And in Florida is the one that's sort of in the lead. James Uthmeyer, the Attorney General of Florida, has decided to opened this investigation and now, of course, led the way in getting the subpoenas. I talked to him as well. I've talked to him a couple of times, actually, Mary, and he believes that at the very minimum, pulling the curtain back on just how much he misled the states. And we learned, remember, from the diaries, the disdain that Fauci had for Governor DeSantis and Florida's anti-lockdown push. Right. Remember, Florida led the country in many ways in fighting against the lockdowns. Mm-hmm. And so I think there is a goal. I think there's something to be gained, certainly in the case of James Uthmeyer's pursued investigation, is what he calls it, in finding out exactly what are all of the details on how the federal government and Fauci's team led to suppress the anti-lockdown effort in Florida. Because remember, you have states, and by the way, the fact that Fauci publicly was saying he was against lockdowns and then privately gloating about getting New York and California to do exactly that. And I think we'll learn probably something in the way of that. And also, I mean, does it go anywhere? I don't know. I mean, unfortunately, legal scholars like Jonathan Turley and others have noted that it may be hard to get Fauci to testify even of with course. A subpoena in a state case because, anything that the pardon doesn't cover, anything that he could perjure himself for. And so he's going to say that he's got his constitutional right to the First Amendment or Fifth Amendment because he, could possibly be prosecuted by these states. But one thing is for sure, I do think that people are really fed up and have somewhat heavy doses of Fauci fatigue. And I would encourage them to not have Fauci fatigue because you got to know all of the details of exactly what went wrong. And it's a painful time to remember for all of us, particularly those that lost loved ones, particularly those whose children are affected now, as in the case of, everybody that had teenagers. These are now young adults that are dealing with the ramifications. I think you got to work your way through your Fauci fatigue because this matters. There are things that Washington does and you're like, oh, gosh, okay, I don't really care. And it doesn't really affect your life. This matters. It matters greatly because if we don't learn the lessons with absolute clarity, then we'll be ill-prepared for the next time it comes. And it's definitely coming, either naturally or another leak of something. Who knows? But we need to be as prepared as we possibly can be.
1: Yeah, absolutely. And you had touched on a little bit about, they're going to try it again. And I think they did try it. I think it was the hantavirus mm-hmm. was the one that they tried recently. Remember? And people are having none of it. They're like, nope. You can take your mask and you can stick that where because there is an entire island, I'm sure, floating in the Pacific of masks that were never supposed to have been worn to begin with. So I don't think it goes. I do think there is that segment of the society that's still wearing masks today.
0: Oh, yeah.
1: You see them. So those people are very controllable. But I think that there's a section of society that was like, okay, and I remember in the beginning, wiping down the mail because we didn't know. But then as things went on and I was watching the BLM riots, I'm like, wait a minute. I can't have a cocktail party, but they can get together and rip down, burn stores. This doesn't make a lot of sense to me. So I think there were portions of a large portion of our society that is going to be like, never again. It's not going to happen. And it could be very sad because it could have some very tragic consequences if it is indeed legit.
0: Right.
1: And have some very, very, very damning consequences. And it's all Fauci's fault.
0: Yeah.
1: That's what his legacy is going to be.
0: But for sure. And make no mistake, if we go into another pandemic tomorrow, there is a majority of the country that is going to say, oh, hell no. I don't want your mask. I'm not shutting down. I'm not going to cancel Thanksgiving and all this other crap. But while that would be justified, there would still be some guidance from the health officials that will be important to adhere to if it's rooted in science. But yet, tragically, it might get overlooked as well because of the way that people react, justifiably so, because of how misled they were before.
1: Yeah, no, it's a really sad thing that's happened, and we have no one to blame but Fauci, the Democrats, and the mainstream media that censored all this stuff, and how many media companies censored people. Griff, I don't want to keep you too long. I know you have a very busy schedule. Thank you so much for your time. Always a pleasure when I get to speak with you. You have a wonderful rest of your day, and
0: thanks.
1: God bless.
0: Thanks, Mary. So great to join you as always. I got to run and go do a little Outnumbered. I think we're going to talk about life under socialism. That's, of course, where we're all headed.
1: Oh, look at you. Will you tell the ladies I said hello? Thank you, Griff. Take care. Yeah. More coming up on the Brian Kilmeade Show.
2: 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It's Brian Kilmeade.

0: 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I've been surfing here since I was a kid. Now, seeing my grandson out on the water, it means everything to me. Watching him and taking in the blue waves, the sea breeze, the blurry horizon.
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0: 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It's Brian Kilmeade.
1: Nobody wants to admit to something they designed, that they pushed on the American public, that they mandated, that they coerced people to taking, might have killed them, might have caused a miscarriage, might have permanently disabled them.
2: That was Senator Ron Johnson, who is deeply involved in this issue with Dr. Fauci, with his phone, which these messages, and they use a government-issued phone. It just goes to show you the hubris, the fact that he used his government email to compose his diary. Like, he just figured it was no big deal. Like, I would just think that either that or he didn't think he was going to get caught, or he honestly didn't think he was doing anything wrong. Like, he seriously thought he was keeping people safe. Yeah, no, I know, like, getting the vaccine could cause a miscarriage, but, you know, this is such a dangerous virus that I had to do it. I have to do it. Do you think that could possibly be going on? And I also want to ask you, going into the break, we'll get calls on the other side, 866-408-7669, or tag me in a post on X at Mary Walter Radio. Did COVID, the shenanigans with COVID and everything that went on with it, are you hesitant now when it comes to vaccines? Because I am. I'll be 100% honest with you. I did not get the COVID vaccine. It didn't make sense to me. I was watching what was going on with BLM and my People's Socialist Republic of New Jersey. No public gatherings. You couldn't have family for Thanksgiving. You can't have people come to visit unless it's a political gathering. And then you can have 10 or more, 10 people. It was so, we had gatherings and had just people wear political T-shirts. It's a political gathering. And when you walked into a restaurant, COVID could get you when you were walking in, so you had to wear a mask. But as soon as you sat down, COVID couldn't get you. You could take your mask off. But if you got up to go to the bathroom, you had to put your mask back on because COVID could get you. It was so random, arbitrary, and just smacked of total and complete BS after a while. So I have a hard time. I will admit, I have vaccine hesitancy now. And I think if they try it again, I do agree with Griff. There's going to be a lot of people who are like, hell no. And it might wind up getting them killed because they're not going to take it seriously. 866-408-7669 is my number. We're going to talk about this a little bit more. Get your calls coming up on the Brian Kilmeade Show.

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10: And welcome back to the Brian Kilmeade Show. Mary Walter sitting in for Brian with you. So we're talking about, we just had Griff Jenkins on and we were talking about Fauci. And the point that I think a lot of people are making is that besides all of our relatives who died maybe in a nursing home by themselves, we had one, and it just broke my heart. Family relationships that are fractured forever because of it. Got that too. You know, the ridiculousness, the way that people were treated if you chose not to get the vaccine. And I'm talking into like 2022, the end of 2022, when by now this had run its course as far as ridiculous, except in some of the big cities where they wanted vaccine passports. And, you know, if you were unvaccinated, you weren't allowed to be in public and you couldn't die. If they could have kept you off planes, they would have. They were going to do everything they possibly could. And how it damages the trust in the government. This is the national health organization that we have, the NIH, is supposed to keep us safe. And instead, it was weaponized against people who, quote unquote, would not comply. People who dared to question were shut down. And I want to go to cut 16, and then we'll get to your calls. This is the director of the National Institutes of Health, Dr. Jay Bhattacharya. He was on with Margaret Brennan on CBS, and they were talking about all, you know, everything with COVID. And she had asked him about a shooting at the CDC in Georgia that left a police officer, David Rose, dead when a suspect fired around 200 rounds into six CDC buildings back in a year ago, August of 2025. And the suspect's father said that the son was fixed on COVID-19 vaccine. So they're trying to blame all of this. Well, he has a problem with this because of you guys. It's because of vaccine hesitancy because of Trump. Well, so she got into it with Bhattacharya. And these, when you're a propagandist, you often forget that you're supposed to be playing the role of journalist. And your true, the true you, what your true purpose sometimes comes out on air. Listen to it come out here with Margaret Brennan.
11: I want to talk about misinformation. The kinds of decisions and sort of the public sort of face of public health during the pandemic led to many people losing trust in public health.
12: The Trump administration officials.
11: No, I mean like Biden. So Biden, for instance,
12: the
11: censored me.
12: The pandemic began under the Trump administration.
11: Just so we're clear, the Biden administration censored me. Right? They sent out. Direct attacks on people who disagreed on the COVID, on sort of whether the COVID vaccine stopped it.
12: RFK Jr. called the COVID vaccine the deadliest vaccine ever made. That is misinformation, not being clear about that. And I think that is dangerous.
11: People lost their jobs, Margaret, because the Biden administration censored people and said, look, you can't even talk about COVID vaccine harms. Yeah, and I'm talking about why you have the kind of distrust that's led to the kind of problems that we're talking about earlier in public health. That distrust was not caused by President Trump. It wasn't caused by Bobby. It was caused by a lot of sort of really fundamentally, but often spread by the government itself regarding natural immunity, closure of schools, closures of mask mandates. People lost their jobs because of these vaccine mandates that didn't make any public health sense. So if you want to talk about public trust, you have to embrace that fully, right? You can't just talk about it in a narrow political way.
10: Yeah, but that doesn't fit the narrative that she is pushing. The media, the mainstream media, has a vested interest in pushing that. Listen, I remember being on the air and it was like, oh, you can't talk about this, you can't talk about that, because everybody was so afraid about, you know, being wrong and not following the government mandate. So you can't have somebody on the air who's saying, hey, look at Sweden. Look what Sweden's doing. We know that it doesn't affect children. Why are we shutting down our schools? Can't say that. There was a lot of that going around. If you talk to people who are in media and who said, well, they wanted to question stuff, you got shut down. And that's because the government was giving edicts and mandates to private companies to censor for them, because the government's not allowed to censor free speech. So they got social media companies to do it for them. Were there deadly effects of the vaccine? Of course there were. We now know that. We know that Fauci, after getting the COVID vaccine, he had a heart issue. He had a reaction. We, as Griff was talking about, we now know, thanks to these declassified text messages and voice messages from Fauci's phone, that they knew that there was a significant risk to pregnant women, that it raised the chance of miscarriage. We didn't say anything. Oh, no. Everybody's got to be vaxxed. Everybody has to be vaxxed. With the science went out the window. And I'm curious, do you agree that this has damaged trust in the government? This has damaged your faith in the medical system? And a lot of doctors, by the way, were told by the corporations that they work for, because most doctors work for, of course, hospital corporations now, very few independent practices of physicians now. Maybe like orthopedics, maybe cardiologists if they're a really big group, but the vast majority of them work for a hospital corporation. They were told, I'm sorry, this is what you have to say. You can't say anything else. And if you say to your patient, look, I have questions about this vaccine, you could lose your job. That happened. Let's go to Todd in Pennsylvania. Todd, thank you for joining me here on the Brian Kilmeade Show.
13: How you doing? Good morning. I see we're both from the same place, Dirty Jersey.
10: Yeah, the People's Socialist Republic, I prefer to call it. Thank you.
13: Yeah. I had to leave there. I went to Georgia. Thankfully, my pandemic days were spent in Georgia, which wasn't, actually, it wasn't too bad. Like, I worked through the whole pandemic, but it was just the air of the people that if you didn't have if you weren't vaccinated, you were shunned. And the things that they did to the children. I mean, they were telling pregnant women that as soon as you have this child, it has to be vaccinated.
10: Like, right.
13: And 5-year-olds. So you're vaccinating 5-year-olds that don't even leave the house. It just didn't make any sense. And they made everybody so scared of everybody else. And they did it for no reason, only just to sow more fear and distrust. And today, I don't trust anything a doctor tells me.
10: Well, here's the thing. I will give some grace, because in the beginning, we didn't know. Like, in the beginning, we don't know where the virus came from. It came from China. Was it from bat soup? Like, we didn't know the origins. It was also confusing, and it was highly contagious. And there were people dying. But what they did in this country is they equated people dying with COVID to people dying from COVID. So if you, because they got more money. So if someone died of cancer, but also tested positive for COVID, was a COVID death. If you were in, there was a guy, a famous case, I want to say it was Georgia, it was somewhere, that this guy died in a motorcycle accident, but on his death certificate, the primary cause of death was COVID. Because he had COVID when he died. And his family's like, no, he was killed in a motorcycle accident. Why does it say COVID? Because then the mortuaries and the funeral directors wanted more money because they had to take more precautions if they were dealing with a COVID patient, because this is the plague. So we cooked the books. We cooked the numbers. And I think that resulted in more fear. In the beginning, I get it. But I think after a couple of months, people started to question what's going on here. And that's when the censorship and the pushing back and the lockdowns and all that stuff happened. Todd, thank you so much for kicking it off with me. 866-408-7669. Now, listen, I got when I went to Israel last year, I had to get a Hep A vaccine first. I didn't have to, but it was probably the right thing to do. It's been around forever, so I got it. Okay, fine. I got the shingles vaccine after COVID. I got that because one of my friends got shingles. Oh, that was bad. She was in a bad way. Like, if you get it in your eye, you can go blind. And the shingles vaccine has been around for like 15 years. I got it. The second dose, I got really sick, like really like file of errors sick. But okay, to me, it was still better than getting shingles. So I'm not totally vaccine opposed, but I think I'm much more aware now. Guy in Ohio, welcome. You're on the Brian Kilmeade Show. Oh, wait, actually, Guy, hang on. I'm over here. Hang on 1 second. I'll get you on the other side because I'm over. So hold on. Your call's coming up. 866-408-7669 on the Brian Kilmeade Show.
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1: Want to do a little flashback here. This goes back to June of 2024. Okay, this is more than 2 years old. It got, as far as I remember, like zero play in the mainstream media. And this was played in the House Subcommittee on the Coronavirus Pandemic hearing. This is Dr. Anthony Fauci in a recording. I don't know where this took place, but he was recorded. I want you to hear what he has to say here about forcing people to get the vaccine. And I think for him, it became like a power trip. I don't know, because he's a short little guy. So maybe he's got, you know, Napoleon syndrome. And so he had to have power. And maybe he just believed his own press. For whatever reason, he did what he did. But listen to this. This is, again, we only came to light in 2024. So it's from earlier in the pandemic.
2: Once people feel empowered and protected legally, you are going to have schools, universities, and colleges are going to say, you want to come to this college, buddy? You're going to get vaccinated. Lady, you're going to get vaccinated.
3: Yeah.
2: Big corporations like Amazon and Facebook and all of those others are going to say, you want to work for us? You get vaccinated. And it's been proven that when you make it difficult for people in their lives, they lose their ideological bullshit and they get vaccinated.
1: So, yeah, we're going to make your life difficult. And he was then further questioned, what did you mean by that? What did you mean by make their lives difficult? Just to get them to fall in line under the government edict. I honestly believe they wanted to see how far they could push the American people so that they knew how much they could get away with. How far down the road can we go with this? And I mean, there's so much more to this. Guy in Ohio, welcome. Thank you for hanging on. You're on the Brian Kilmeade Show.
4: Greetings, Mary. So you kind of got my blood pressure up a little bit playing that Fauci clip. So I retired from the Army in 2015. So when I was in the Army and they said, get a vaccine, no questions asked, I got it. But when I got out of the Army and I had the choice, you know, I made the best choice for myself and my family. One of the things that really drove me nuts about the COVID vaccine is, I could be wrong here, but the definition of a vaccine, it has to have an active component of the virus inside of it, and the COVID vaccine never had that. It was more of a booster shot. And everybody that went and got it, you know, I had a bunch of friends that went and got it. I mean, that's their choice. If that's what they wanted to do, then, you know, whatever. They would get this shot, this booster, and then they would get sick, and they would get COVID. And I'm like, sitting over here, I only got COVID twice during the pandemic. And I never got the shot, still haven't, still won't, not going to happen. But I don't understand why, like you just said, how easily trainable people were to go do things that they were told that they had no idea what they were doing. You know, they didn't do any research or anything like that. They just went for it, and they're like, yeah, I'll do it, whatever. So...
1: yeah, there were allegations that it did not, the was not a vaccine because it did not prevent getting the disease, and it didn't prevent spread of disease. So I guess that's up for debate, but yeah, that's what I remember, and that's why it was not a vaccine. And I agree with you. I had it once, as far as I know, because after that, my sister and my husband were like, oh, maybe it's COVID.

0: COVID because I'd have a cold or something. He's like, why would you test? First of all, all of our tests are from China. So why would you test? That's number one. He goes, and number two, are you going to do anything different? No, you're going to take Tylenol. You're going to stay in the house for a couple of days and we'll be done with it. So he goes, who cares if it's COVID or if it's the flu? What's the difference at this point? And I was like, oh, that's a really good point. So, Guy, thank you so much for joining me. I just quickly want to get this out there. And I know there's people who want to get on here, but on July 26, 2020, after the Summer of Love was winding down, the CDC issued a plan for establishing nationwide quarantine camps, and it is still on the CDC's public site. It was removed only about March 26th of 2023. So you could look at it up until then. People were to be isolated, given only food and some cleaning supplies. They would be banned from participating in religious services. The plan included contingencies for preventing suicide. There were no provisions made for any legal appeals or even the right to legal counsel. And they're the ones screaming that Trump's going to put people in concentration camps. It was literally on the CDC's website until March 26, 2023. And if you can look it up, or you can look at brownstone.org. They have the story, the Brownstone Institute. So it's brownstone.org. And this is dated November 7th of 2024. And it's titled "The CDC Planned Quarantine Camps Nationwide." So, yeah, that's where we are. Very quickly, Mike in the People's Socialist Republic of New Jersey, welcome to the Brian Kilmeade Show. Hello.
1: How are you?
0: I'm doing great. Go ahead. So has this changed?
1: Listen, I'm a licensed funeral director. I've been a licensed funeral director in northern New Jersey for the past 35 years.
0: Yeah.
1: And what you're saying about the COVID deaths, absolutely right. It was pre-existing conditions, obese, elderly. That was really all that was really coming into the funeral home. Now, what I did take a little exception to was the comment about the funeral directors were raising their prices.
0: No. But you had to, right? I'm not saying anything untoward.
1: No, I know you. I don't think you are. What happened was, we're a heavily regulated industry. Federal Trade Commission is on us constantly. We have to have a published price list of goods and services. So we followed our price lists of goods and services. We can't just raise a price because of a certain illness or a certain, you know, condition for the most part. So our prices, you know, before COVID were pretty much our pricing throughout COVID. So that was, you know, a little different. Now, what happened was FEMA offered families who had family members die of COVID, they gave them a subsidy. They gave them a subsidy. So if you had COVID on your death certificate, FEMA paid up to $9,000 towards your funeral services.
0: Okay.
1: So maybe that might be what you're thinking.
0: Yeah, maybe that's what it was. But I also thought, honestly, and I'm glad you called, I also thought, honestly, that because of the fact that this was a pandemic and we didn't know what this was, that funeral directors did get more money. Not that they would prop up the price. It's just that as if there was that on the death certificate, if that was a main cause of death or second cause of death, that there was automatically some kind of increase in payment, whether from the family or from the government, gave you money because you had to take extra precautions in order to process that body.
1: We really weren't providing funerals. We were providing dispositions for the most part. It would be burials or cremations. So we really weren't having funeral services.
0: Right.
1: There's kind of a little bit of a fine line of a definition there. But no, the extra money, it wasn't really extra money. What we had to do is we had to submit, a family had to submit a bill and a statement of goods and services to FEMA, and they were reimbursed by FEMA.
0: Okay. So it was the family that was reimbursed. But again, I thought because you guys were dealing with hazardous stuff, potentially don't know what it was, there was an incentive from the government because they wanted funeral homes to continue to process the bodies. That's all. Thank you for the clarification, Mike. I do appreciate it. Thank you so much. And I have a friend who's a funeral director. You think I would have known that? I'm Mary Walter, and you're listening to The Brian Kilmeade Show.
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6: He's homeward bound. I'm Lisa Brady, Fox News. Marine veteran Robert Gilman released by Russia after being held on disputed charges for 4 years. Advocates have said his treatment in a Russian prison has left him gravely ill.
7: He is now on a State Department aircraft along with his mother and a medical team, making a swift journey back to the United States, first to Andrews Air Force Base in Washington, D.C., then ultimately on to Texas, where severe health concerns will be addressed. A statement from a family representative reads, Robert's full medical assessment will be done when he gets back to the U.S. and his family will join him at a U.S. military hospital in Texas as he starts the long road to recovery.
6: Fox's Molly Line. President Trump posting it's a humanitarian release and that there was no exchange with Russia. Also writing he spoke with Gilman, who requested a cheeseburger. A covert operation to get President Trump out of Turkey after last month's NATO summit because of threats from Iran.
8: On the day this reportedly happened, the White House made no mention of the threat to the president's life, but they told the press they would be flying along with the president on the old Air Force One so the new Qatari jet could be shown off to U.S. troops who were stationed in Britain. After boarding in Turkey, the press were told to keep their window shades down. And that is when the Washington Post reports President Trump was taken off that plane, loaded onto a catering truck, and put on another plane, an Air Force C-32A. And quote, that made Air Force One a decoy with media and some White House staff aboard, the official said.
6: Fox's Jackie Heinrich at the White House. The president says escalation with Iran remains a possibility, but so does a diplomatic solution.
9: Currently, the U.S. naval blockade remains in effect, costing the regime hundreds of millions of dollars each day. Still, the Iranians remain defiant as technical talks continue with Oman.
6: Fox's Trey Yingst in Tel Aviv. In Yemen, at least six people reported killed when Iran-backed Houthi rebels fired missiles at a ship. 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
6: More details are settled after the latest hearing for the state trial of the man charged with killing a health insurance executive in New York City.
3: The judge overseeing the New York State case against Luigi Mangione says an overflow courtroom will be added to expand access for the public and press. Mangione's attorneys had asked for more media access following the release of a plan by the court to allow six journalists to cover the trial from inside the courtroom, requesting the overflow space and a live stream of the proceedings. There was no discussion during the pretrial hearing of cameras in the courtroom. The judge said the jury, which will be chosen starting September 8th, will be anonymous. Mangione has pleaded not guilty to state and federal charges in the death of UnitedHealthcare CEO Brian Thompson in Midtown Manhattan in December of 2024. In New York City, Tanya J. Powers, Fox News.
6: A man in Canada is now charged with making a bomb threat against the U.S. consulate in Halifax. The 54-year-old suspect arrested after a vehicle linked to him was found parked near that consulate yesterday with a propane tank and containers believed to contain flammable liquids, though later determined not to be a public safety threat. This follows two previous incidents of shots fired at the U.S. consulate in Toronto this year. A hero dog is recovering but also retiring after being shot by a wanted man who failed to show up for court.
12: A sheriff's canine in Polk County, Florida, is getting a well-earned retirement after surviving being shot by a suspect. Angel Bowers, wanted on a sex offense charge, failed to show up for court when deputies and a bondsman located him at a tent in the woods. He started shooting, striking the dog known as Ace. Deputies were able to rush Ace to a vet who had to amputate the dog's leg, but Ace survived. Bowers did not. The Wiltsey Family Foundation, which raises money to aid police and firefighters in need, is paying the vet bill.
6: Fox's Evan Brown in Miami. Stocks remain lower. The Dow's down 104. I'm Lisa Brady, Fox News.
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15: Good Tuesday, PD. Here's your community broadcaster's weather for today, August 11th. It's hot and humid, 97 degrees with a 55% chance of afternoon thunderstorms. So if you have outdoor plans, you might want to get them done before the storms start firing up. Wednesday and Thursday, more of the same, 99 degrees and 98 degrees, 55% chance of rain on both days.

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1: Hey, welcome to the Brian Kilmeade Show. I'm Mary Walter, sitting in for Brian Kilmeade. We have a guest coming up, but if you want to join me after the guest, 866-408-7669. You can also tag me in a post on X at Mary Walter Radio. There's no S in any of that. It's Mary Walter Radio. 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If you join us on Rumble or YouTube or Getter, you can ask questions, leave questions of the guest, and also leave comments. 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This, I think, is going to be a very interesting conversation. Tiana Lodescher is an economics columnist for the Washington Examiner. You can find her on X at Tiana the First. Tiana, thank you so much for joining me.
2: Hi, Mary. Thank you so much for having me.
1: Absolutely. So, an announcement was made by one Alexandria Ocasio-Cortez. Of course, she launches everything on social media. And here she is making her announcement.
3: I have made the decision to start freezing my eggs. I think we need to show more depictions of women having full lives in every context and every choice.
1: So she is freezing her eggs, and then she did a longer video where she shows, you know, these are all the things that I have. I have to give myself these injections. And she made a point of saying, I've been saving up for this for a while. I'm like, yes, how about those student loans you haven't paid off? But so, you know, she's doing this. She's saving her eggs so she can get pregnant later. A lot of women do it. So what is your initial take from this?
2: So, look, it's at the end of the day, it's her body, her choice, but she chose to make this public domain, and she chose directly to tie it to politics, right? She said in the video, you know, I know there's a political tax that women pay for sexist attitudes of men around asking about family planning. The real feminist win here would have been saying screw you to that perceived political tax and having the baby anyway. Again, look, it's her life. I'm not telling her what to do, but she is a almost 37-year-old congresswoman, Forbes estimating her net worth at, you know, $125,000. So she's at least in like the wealthiest third of her peers. And she's been with her fiance for a decade. I say, as a new mom of 3 months who also, you know, works full time in a city, the goalie. So, you know, she says in that clip, I think it's important to show women having full lives, presenting this really interesting and very regressive false dichotomy that, you know, in her presidential campaign that she's teasing but not fully announcing, in order for her to have that, she has to delay motherhood. And now, you know, do this procedure that, look, I think is wonderful if you are a woman who has not found Mr. Right yet, but you know you want to get married and have children at some point someday. Love that. I'm glad that this exists. But egg freezing is, on top of being incredibly expensive, not a surefire guarantee and also not comfortable for the woman. You're doing 2 weeks of hormonal injections, yeah, bringing your hormones up to like mid-pregnancy levels, and then you have a, you know, surgery that requires general anesthesia. And if she were doing this because she said, I don't have a partner yet, I don't know who I'd want to have kids with yet, you know, or some other valid reason, but in this case, she seems to say, I'm doing it for politics. And that, to me, is you know, maybe a little bit of internalized sexism.
1: Maybe, yeah. Okay, I see now, I did not get that. So I'm so glad we're having this conversation. My takeaway from it was, two things. I'm with you. I don't care what you do. It truly doesn't affect me at all. Have a baby, don't have a baby, whatever. So, but she's almost 37 years old. So whether she can even, yeah, go through the procedure successfully or not, because it is considered a geriatric pregnancy. 36 is a geriatric pregnancy. It is hard being a woman, gentlemen, just so you know. You know, being 36 years old and being told, well, you know, you have a geriatric pregnancy. You're like, wait, what? But so part of me was like, okay, well, Sandy wants to be a mom. Like, I never saw that on her horizon. She's not married. They've been together forever, you know, not getting married, not doing the traditional stuff. But here she is. And to me, there was a mixed message in the sense of, okay, you want to do this. It's available to women. This is great. Have it available to you. Great. That's a good thing. This is an option. Make women aware. Fantastic. But the other part of it to me said, well, women can't have it all. Women can't work and be pregnant, etc. But you can. And I understand it's hard. It is really hard for women. It's very easy for men like Matt Walsh to say she'll turn 37 in a couple of months. If she got pregnant now, it would technically be a geriatric pregnancy. This desire to start having children late in life is completely baffling to me. Well, it's easy for you, Matt. You're not the one pumping and lactating and doing all this other stuff while trying to attend a board meeting, okay? So Matt just needs to be quiet on that. I understand why women postpone their pregnancies because of the way life is structured. It's just the way it is. You can choose to participate in that or not. That's your choice. And unfortunately, women have to make that choice. Men don't. Okay? That's the way it is. So I kind of took it two ways because I don't like the message. You can be pregnant and still work and then you get time off. I know plenty of women who have done it, who have been pregnant, had the baby, took some maternity leave. Dads get paternity leave now. I mean, when we were having kids, because I'm Gen X, we were having kids. There was no paternity leave. You know, dad got a weekend. Oh, is that my son? Let me see him. You know, like it's changed. To me, it was a very mixed message. That came out of it. But let me ask you this. Is it wise for Republicans like Matt Walsh to be dunking on her? I just think that's a really, really, really bad message. Are Republicans supposed to be all about, yay, we're having babies?
2: Yeah, no, I don't love the way that people have responded. Again, she made this not only public, but also political. She didn't say, hey, this is a video that has nothing to do about politics. It's about my personal life. She said, I'm doing this for political reasons, right?
1: Yeah.
2: So it's fair game to talk about. But no, I don't love the response. Look, I think in the conservative right, especially among people who are part of the pronatalist discussion, men who have 27 children are a bit overrepresented. And I'm not saying that isn't wonderful, right? I have so many men in my life who have a lot of children and are wonderful present fathers, and that's fantastic. But like specifically, part of the reason why I feel fine weighing in here is in a lot of ways, like my life is not super duper different from AOC's. I'm 30. I live in a city. I have one child. I had my first child 3 months ago. I'm back at work. I love my career. I also don't want to take a bunch of time off. And that's why I feel inclined to say, you can, if you are a urban Kamala voting young woman who's on the fence and you have a supportive partner and you think you might like a child, you can have one and you can do it. There are so many reasons why it's a lot more manageable today. I can't speak to if you want to homestead and have seven children and homeschool them. Yeah, I think that's going to involve a lot more concessions. But if you're college educated and you make a salary like AOC does and you can afford, you know, a part-time nanny and you have a husband who can work from home some of the time, it's a lot different than it was for, let's say, my mother's generation. My mother's a boomer, and that it was much, much, much harder for women to work and have a child because things were just very different back then. You didn't have Amazon and Instacart and able to outsource so many of the tasks of home rearing the way that, thanks to capitalism, you do today. So, you know, rather than focus, you know, I think Matt Walsh is speaking to a modal woman that also wants six children and maybe to be a stay-at-home mom and maybe to homeschool, which is a wonderful and great choice. But that's not what AOC wants. And more importantly, that's not what a lot of young women who are maybe on the fence politically, on the fence about having a child, that's not what they want to hear. They want to hear, okay, well, how would I be able to fit the beauty and just fulfillment that is motherhood with my also full life, with my career, with, you know, not being in a position, maybe for a lot of these women, it's not a choice, right? According to the Bureau of Labor Statistics, about 60% of all moms of babies under 1 year old work, and most of them work full time, right? So just without invalidating or that minimizing or disrespecting what it is to be a more traditional stay-at-home mother, also recognize that there are tons of young women who maybe only want one or two children and to work full time, and just point out that, like, you can do it. AOC is uniquely positioned to do it. I think her husband works from home. I know that the Hill has a daycare, so she doesn't even necessarily need to pay for a full-time nanny, right? It can be done. And right now I'm living it. Right now I work hybrid. I'm in office in the TV studio a couple days a week. I work from home a couple other days a week. We have a part-time nanny, and this is the most full my life has ever been. The last 3 months have been the best 3 months of my life. My life isn't over, it's optimized.
1: Right, exactly. And to your point, there's so many ways to do this. You could be a trad wife, whatever. If that makes you happy and you want to have six kids, God bless you. You want to adopt, good for you.
2: Yeah.
1: I don't, all of that, I'm a big fan of, it's none of my business. I truly don't care. As long as you're not having 18 kids and expecting me to pay for them, right?
2: Precisely.
1: Then I have a choice. Then I think I have a say, right? If you expect me to pay for these children you keep popping out, you know, now we have to have a conversation. But you got a job, God bless you. Have eight. It's fine with me. I truly don't care, as long as you take care of them. I'm fine with it. I just don't think it helps Republicans to say a word on this. Keep your mouth shut. Don't say a word. Do not have an opinion, please. Everybody just keep their mouths shut. Very quickly, I want to go into one other thing before I let you go. And that is what's going on in the WNBA. I am sorry, but these NBA players coming out and saying that they're identifying as women because they've read the rules, like exactly how this works. And you had a Royce White doing an interview with a wig, of a woman's wig on. And he says, I realized my fear of flying really wasn't a fear of flying. It was the transgender trapped inside of me, caged inside of me. They are playing this for all it's worth and making a total mockery of the WNBA, which I will posit here could be what saves the WNBA, which, by the way, part of their funding comes from the NBA, the men.
2: Yes.
1: Well,
2: yes.
1: The hypocrisy is insane. It's like you're so twisted and not, you're like a slinky. It's crazy. But do you agree? This could be the saving grace of the WNBA, because people would actually pay to watch this, their theology, their religion at which they worship and live their lives. Come and bite them in the butt. Like, okay, let me see. I would buy tickets to games and trudge my butt up to Newark to watch this happen.
2: Oh my goodness, right? It's first they're saved by what they thought was their, you know, worst enemy, a white woman from the Midwest in Caitlin Clark, and then they're saved by actual men. That would be hysterical. Look, to quote the great H.L. Mencken, the WNBA is getting what it voted for, good and hard. They're the ones that asked for this. Not hard to say, we are a league of biological women. And while we will respect pronouns and we embrace all of our fans of any sexuality or gender identity, you can't sit with us. You can't play with us, because this is for biological women. They have to go all in on the woke. They have to let, you know, Sophie Cunningham have the crud beat out of her. They have to let Caitlin Clark, you know, get brutalized. And, you know, it's they don't understand where their bread is buttered. Their bread is buttered by Caitlin Clark, and it's buttered by biological men in the NBA. And so, you know, if this is what it takes to finally crack down. And also, you know, final point, Mary, I don't want to hear, oh, woke one was crazy. We're still doing woke one.
1: Yes.
2: We are still doing woke one, and not just at the professional level, in high school leagues, in college leagues around the country. And that's why we still have to fight the good fight.
1: And may I say, before I go off here, Dejanay Carrington, she graduated from Stanford. She has two undergraduate degrees. One is in African and African American studies, and the other is in psychology. So I don't know. Okay. But, you know, of course, she had to go make it about race. It's white privilege. Am I the only one who's pointing out the fact that she's wearing a blonde wig? Whereas if a white woman wears braids, it's cultural appropriation. The number of ways in which this entire situation contradicts itself is, can you imagine? It's fascinating. The flow chart alone would be like a wreath.
2: Yeah. I mean, look, what Caitlin Clark is going through, if you've ever, you know, been a middle school girl, you know what it is. It's just bullying.
1: It's mean girls.
2: And they just use the woke language. It's just mean girls. It's just being a catty, you know what. And you can dress it up in woke. You can dress it up in white privilege and trans inclusion and feminism. It's just being an exclusionary, mean girl. It is no different than the middle school cafeteria.
1: So last question, and I'll let you go. Is the WNBA going to be forced into drafting these two guys, choosing them? They're the best players. They're the most qualified. Are they going to be forced into it? Because if Ina's Cantor Freedom, right, and Royce White stay in it and they push this, they're either going to be shown for the frauds that they are, which is going to destroy the league, or they're going to have to draft these two men. Are they not? Excuse me, women.
2: I mean, that's, yeah, right? Don't misgender, excuse me. We have to use their preferred, their them pronouns. I mean, I think the WNBA at this point has to bank on its own irrelevance and hope that people tune it out like they normally do. But I don't think they will, because this is a cultural sticking point, because the left is making it continue to be so. I do not want to have to think about gender identities or trans this, trans that. In any other normal social setting, if you tell me your name's Jane and you're wearing a dress, I don't really care. But don't show up in my daughter's locker room. Don't show up in a women's sports league. And if you keep on doing that, then guess what? It's a winning point for the right, because this is an 80-20 issue.
1: Yep. Yeah, no, 100%. And like I said, if it's on pay-per-view, I am paying to watch it. And if Clay Travis gets his team, the Nashville Balls, I'm so in. I am so invested. I'm buying
2: 100%.
1: Shirts. I'm in all the way. Tiana Lodosher, thank you so much for joining us. Follow her at Tiana, T-I-A-N-A, the first. Have a great rest of your day. Thank you so much for joining me.
2: Thank you.
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1: And welcome back to The Brian Kilmeade Show. 866-408-7669 is the number. Tag me in a post on X at Mary Walter Radio. Coming up on the other side, I will take your calls. I want to talk about what's going on with the WNBA and some double standards. I'll have some more on the other side, even when it comes to coaches. But, you know, Clay Travis has been very vocal about this whole thing. And Dejanay Carrington, he posted a post from her that was on X. And he notes that black player who posted white privilege and tagged the Indiana Fever on social media after being ejected says her white privilege post from the locker room had nothing to do with the foul. That was your assumption. And he says, word salad post below. She said, I never once claimed that the assessment of the foul was white privilege. That was your assumption, meaning Clay Travis. Try exercising your critical thinking skills. I know you studied psych. Furthermore, I'm the last thing from ignorant or asinine when it comes to speaking on white privilege. Do you have research on that one? I actually went to school, one of the top universities, I might add, to educate myself on this exact subject. I would never use that term as a rhetorical weapon, knowing the historical and social weight it holds without having the proper evidence to substantiate it. Oh, so she has the proper evidence. I'd love to hear about it. It's coming up.

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12: I'm just having a blast in my feminine era. I never thought that I was a woman. You know, I've always trusted the science, and I thought I was a man my entire life. But, you know, after further review, look at my personal preferences, it would appear that I am indeed sometimes identifying as a transgender woman. And I think it's only fair I get a chance to play with some of my queens here in the twilight of my career, my athletic prime.
13: Royce White, former NBA player, Minnesota Senate candidate.
4: like I said, I love this. I think this is fantastic. I just hope that he and Enos Freedom, Cantor Freedom, have the wherewithal to carry this out. Like, it's not just a blip. It's just not ha-ha. Because they're all just going to breathe a sigh of relief if they go away. But if these guys and others jump in here, force the WNBA to either live by their words and put welcome everyone. They welcome everyone, including transgender men. Transgender women, excuse me, they should have to choose them to be on teams because they are clearly the most qualified. They should be the number one draft picks, right? I hope they enter the draft. They've announced their eligibility. Let's see them take it all the way. That's what I hope happens. And I know people on the right are like, okay, we get you what you're doing. No. You need to force the issue. The left forces the issue every chance they get. Force the issue right back with them, because this is foolishness, nonsense, and foolishness. Let them live their lived reality. Force them to live their truth. Follow it through. We don't get these opportunities very often, but here's some opportunities to follow it through. Now, before I go to your calls, 866-408-7669. I want to get your comments on this. I also want to get your comments on AOC talking, going public with harvesting her eggs and she's going to freeze them and doing the whole thing. I don't have a problem with that. Like I said, whatever. I guess because I'm Gen X, not my entire life is not on social media. I have friends who have to like post every illness that they ever have. Like, and they go, these are the people who bought from one illness to the next, like this tragedy to that tragedy. My car broke down. Like they are a walking, breathing country music song. I like mute them on social media because they broadcast everything. You know, pictures of them at the ER, pictures of, you know, this bad thing that happened. I lost my job with the whatever. I can't. I have to mute those people because I did not grow up with that. Sandy, however, is part of that generation that posts everything. And now everything, I'm telling you, everything is a life event. Oof. If you've seen, you know, this generation that's going through getting married now, like everything's a major life event. The proposal has to have, you know, circus clowns and videographers and the whole family has to be there. And then the shower, the bachelor and bachelorette parties have to be destinations. We have to go to Paris. And then, you know, the shower is like a big deal. It's a thing. And then, you know, the wedding is a thing. And then there's no thank you notes. And if there is a thank you note, few and far between, and they're never handwritten, they're always pre-printed. I got a generic thank you for attending our wedding card with no name. The label was printed, pre-printed. It was a pre-printed card that went in the envelope with a picture of the happy couple and just their names printed. Thank you so much for being part of our wedding. Thank you for attending. And I hadn't sent them a gift yet, but even if I had, they wouldn't have, there was no thank you for earning the money, paying the taxes on it, and then writing us a check. Thank you. There was none of that. It was, thank you so much for attending our wedding. I was like, that's where we are now. So everything's a huge production except the thank you part of it. That's a different topic, though, and I digress. It gets under my nerves, though. So the let me show you my life generation. That kind of bothers me. All right, 866-408-7669. Kevin, hang on. You're next. I just want to get to Stephen A. Smith here because he goes off on the WNBA here, and he puts the blame for all of this exactly where it belongs.
13: The current WNBA collective bargaining agreement says only players who are women are eligible, but it does not further define women or specify criteria involving gender identity, sex assigned at birth, hormone levels, or physical characteristics. It also does not say that self-identification alone automatically makes a player eligible. So because that's open for debate, it required a response from WNBA Commissioner Kathy Engelbert, who sent a memo to teams last Friday saying the issue would be discussed by a task force of team presidents and general managers. The WNBA separately defended inclusion and condemned hate while saying the union, quote, will not be used as political pawns. Here's Stephen A. talking. It's too damn late. If your rules were more finite and clear, you wouldn't have to have a meeting of team presidents and general managers. You're the commissioner. You should already know. We literally are living in a society where there has to be a debate involving a collective bargaining agreement that explicitly states that the league is for women. Only players who are women are eligible to play in the WNBA. So one could easily surmise, okay, you're a woman, that makes you eligible. If you're not a woman, you're not eligible. It's simple and plain. What's the complication?
4: So in other words, WNBA, you created your own darn problem. You created this. You won't define what a woman is. So when you won't define it, you leave the door wide open, especially when you say, we are welcome to everyone. All right, then. Let me take you up on that. They never saw it coming. And now they're going to be forced to, in this meeting, to redefine the eligibility to be biological women, or else they will hopefully be put in the position of having to choose two men for teams. And I think Enes Kanter-Freedom actually would play. I don't know about Royce White, but it would be interesting to see if they would actually do it, or are they going to punt and not choose them? That there goes their inclusivity, doesn't it? Makes them a bunch of hypocrites. They're already a laughingstock, and they did it to themselves. 866-408-7669. Kevin in Florida, thanks for holding on. You're on the Brian Kilmeade Show.
14: Hey, good morning. And I kind of feel like now I'm piling on Stephen A., but I feel like the conclusion to this thing is already predetermined. It's already set, because as I think this through, it has no one bothered to define these things, and the genie's out of the bottle. I mean, how do they do something to protect women in the WNBA without revisiting the genie out of the bottle? When are we going to go back and give scouting back to the boys? When we're going to have Boy Scouts again? When is the Little League going to go back to young men and young boys? It's like there weren't these loud cries then without these big personalities behind it. But I think the slippery slope began long before this gender identity thing in the WNBA, and the beginning of the end was those acid tests with boy sports.
4: Hold on, I'm looking something up here for one hot second, because I thought I saw something about Little League. They have Little League. Yes, girls are allowed to participate in Little League. Do you know that the change goes back to 1974? Wow. Did you know that?
14: No idea.
4: I didn't know that. I thought that was like a recent thing. I also thought that they had, maybe I just dreamed this, maybe this is a weird dream I had. I thought they had Little League for boys. They had Little League softball for girls, and they had transgender kids. I thought that they had three separate programs. I am probably 100% wrong, but so if someone wants to correct me, please do, if you know how that works. Because I was clearly wrong. 1974, the stupidness started. The stupidity started. The stupidness. Listen to me. The stupidness started in 1974. The stupidity started in 1974. Kevin, thank you so much. I did not know that. I just learned something today. Wow. 1974? Really? How did I not know that? I had to play softball. I was like, you're playing softball, and I was terrible at it. So it's a good thing I probably did not go out for Little League, because I wouldn't make it, because it's based on merit. So I probably would not have made it, because I was really bad at sports in general. I was good at gymnastics until I got tall. And that was the end. And gymnastics is not like normal to taller people size friendly. It's not. You can't have like long limbs in order to do sports in general. So I just wanted to share this with you. Another double standard. This is out of Fox News. It's an Outkick piece. And what is the date on this? This is today's date. Oh, look at that. So it's not just the whole Dijon Carrington and Sophie Cunningham and how it seems to be a double standard that, you know, Caitlin Clark, Sophie Cunningham got like an elbow to the face, last week, and the foul was called on her. People are like, wait a minute, what's happening here? And then you've got Sophie Cunningham, you've got Dijon, I feel terrible calling her that. Carrington, who goes back and tweets out white privilege and makes it all about race. Well, maybe she's onto something, because they're one of the coaches. July 17th game against the Atlanta Dream. You had a guy who, Toronto Temp head coach, the Toronto Tempo head coach, Sandy Brondello, made a comment. She became upset after officials called a foul on Nayara Sabali while she battled Angel Reese for a rebound. Sabali went down in pain. Brondello complained that Reese was a protected species. Now, Brondello's Australian, where the term protected species is a common sports expression used to describe an athlete perceived to receive favorable treatment from officials. And the context made her meaning pretty clear. She was complaining about a foul call, but because Reese is black, the comment was given a racial interpretation immediately. Reese also leaned into that by posting, "Are we surprised?" all in capital letters shortly after the game. Brondello apologized, saying her frustration was with the officiating, and acknowledged that her words had an impact beyond what she intended, especially for black women in the league. Here's the thing. You never apologize. Once you apologize, the game is over. They will nail you to the cross once you apologize. You can never apologize. Even though you think it's the right thing to do, doesn't matter. You will be demonized once you apologize. July 18th, less than a day after Brondello made the comment, the WNBA suspended her without pay for one game. The league called it an inappropriate comment and said coaches and team personnel are expected to uphold the highest standard, blah, blah, blah. And Reese later thanked the WNBA for taking the action and said there's no place for discrimination or hate in the league. Now, Dejanay Carrington explicitly invoked race after she got ejected by the WNBA. And nothing. It was an explicitly race-based comment and tagged another WNBA franchise almost immediately after being ejected. Outkick and Fox News Digital contacted the league shortly after her post and asked whether the WNBA viewed it as an allegation that race or racial bias played a role in her ejection, whether the league had spoken with Carrington, and whether it was reviewing the matter. No response. Outkick followed up Monday morning, Monday night, no response. Chicago Sun-Times reported that the WNBA

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0: The talk show that's getting you talking. You're with Brian Kilmeade. 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
11: The narrative that I think that is problematic is to suggest that, number one, that transgender athletes are the biggest problem in women's sports. And I think this is what's bothersome, is that there's a faction of people in our country that are making this a massive issue. We have some issues.

0: Number one, we need to protect trans kids. 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
1: That was Cheryl Reeve, head coach for the Minnesota Lynx. Wonder if she's going to feel that way if she winds up with a biological man, a transgender woman on her team, who suddenly is now feeling like a woman and is 6'7" and all muscle. 866-408-7669 in Florida. Richard, welcome. You're on the Brian Kilmeade Show. Hello.
2: Good morning. You know, my take is you have these European basketball leagues where they have quotas. We have so many Americans on the roster, and I think, you know, if the WNBA, you know, makes one slot on the roster, I think it would probably make money. I think people would probably want to go see some 6'10" guy, you know, bashing the women around. What do you think?
1: Listen, I don't want to see anyone get quote unquote bashed around, but I would love to see them have to practice what they preach. Right now, it's super easy to look down your nose at everyone else because you're not inclusive. And look how inclusive we are. And they parade their morality. They sit on their high holy ground of morals and judge the rest of us and look down on us, right? Be super interesting if instead of it just being theoretical, they start to have to live it. Because I think you might see a different WNBA in a year. I think it would be very, very interesting. And watching it, of course, would be worth the price of admission, I think. And they probably, it's lucrative for them because they're going to finally make some money.
2: Absolutely. People would just love to see it. You could have your transvestite against the other team's transvestite. It would be like championship wrestling. You'd be packed the place. Honest.
1: Exactly. I agree with you, wholeheartedly. Put it on pay-per-view for charity. I would pay for it. I would pay for it even if it wasn't that way. Like I said, I would buy tickets and I'd haul my butt on New Jersey Transit, which is no walk in the park, all the way up to Newark. Again, no walk in the park, and go watch a game. 100%, Richard. Thank you for joining me. Although they don't play in Florida, I don't think. Let's quickly, in Wisconsin, Shiloh, you got the last word. Welcome to the Brian Kilmeade Show. Hi.
3: Hi. Okay, the girls need to get together and make a pact and say, if a guy comes out on the court to play ball, we're not going to play. You walk off the court and you have a picket, whatever you want to call it, a walkout. And that's the end of the story.
1: But it's not the end of the story. Why won't they play a transgender woman? Because they're all for this. So why wouldn't the women live what they preach? Why not practice what you preach?
3: Okay, if you want to play ball against a guy and get your head bashed in and get your head hammered, go for it.
1: Well, maybe some people have to learn the hard way. Maybe that's what happens. And if they do walk away, it proves them to be hypocrites. And then I think the lead dissolves, or they have to just admit that women are actually biological women. So none of the outcomes are good for them with any of this. Shiloh, thank you so much for joining me. Allison and Eric and Pete, and thank you so much for having me. And thank you for letting me sit in the seat, Brian Kilmeade. I'm Mary Walter. I'll see you on the podcast tonight, and thanks for listening to the Brian Kilmeade Show.
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7: The path to the midterms runs through six more states. I'm Lisa Brady, Fox News. And in the Wisconsin governor's race, even Thanksgiving has become an issue. Democratic socialist Francesca Hong just telling reporters,
8: I've cooked many great Thanksgiving dinners, and I'm not going to cancel Thanksgiving.
7: She has also said she's evolved from some past positions.
9: Now, even though she's in the lead, the Democratic establishment is not so happy with Francesca Hong. She's too far left for them. So the outgoing governor, Tony Evers, is campaigning with one of her primary opponents, David Crowley.
7: Fox's Mike Tobin in Milwaukee. On the Republican side, Congressman Tom Tiffany considered the front runner. In South Carolina, Republicans will choose a new Senate nominee after the death of Lindsey Graham, whose sister Darlene was appointed to finish the final months of his term.
10: I want to work hard every single day for the people of South Carolina. That's why I want to do this, not to be a politician, not for self-ambition, not for power. I want to continue helping the people of South Carolina.
7: Also telling reporters with nine other candidates in the race, she expects a runoff in 2 weeks. It's also decision day in Alabama, Vermont, Connecticut, and Minnesota, where a Senate race is splitting Democrats.
11: Congresswoman Angie Craig got a lot of blowback over her vote for the Lincoln-Riley Act 10 months before the feds showed up here in the Twin Cities. She's owned that and said she regrets it. But in a race where a lot of voters say they are looking for change, that could still be a factor.
7: Fox's Garrett Tenney. But Craig has emphasized electability, hoping to top progressive Lieutenant Governor Peggy Flanagan. The Republican field has nine contenders. Search and rescue efforts continue in Colombia.
12: This is the most powerful earthquake to hit Colombia in a decade. The U.S. State Department announcing the Trump administration is committing $15.5 million to Colombia for shelter, food, protection, and earthquake assessments.
7: Fox Noticias anchor Andrea Linares. 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
13: I'm not one to say I told you so, but I switched to Pure Talk over a year ago, and ever since, I've been telling people there's no better wireless company out there. 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
7: An American Marine veteran is heading back to U.S. soil after more than 4 years in a Russian prison, released earlier today.
14: President Trump posting on Truth Social that he spoke with the Russian President Vladimir Putin personally on this issue and helped to bring former U.S. Marine Robert Gilman home, quote, that he was released very much on a humanitarian basis. We appreciate this decision and the fact that Russia asked for no one in return. No exchange took place.
7: Fox's Molly Line. The U.S. considered Gilman one of several Americans wrongfully detained by Russia. Advocates have said he's gravely ill from his treatment in prison. Members of Congress holding a roundtable in New Jersey about conditions at an ICE detention center where three migrants have died.
15: The activity that we've continued to learn about is unacceptable, unconscionable and un-American.
7: House Minority Leader Hakeem Jeffries calling for that facility to be shut down. The Trump administration has denied allegations of poor medical care and food. Public pushback is leading some Minnesota cities to change course on Flock cameras.
16: Dozens of communities nationwide have canceled or have reconsidered automated license plate reader cameras, including Flock cameras, amid mass rejection of them by the public.
17: There's a lot of concern about mass surveillance, government overreach.
16: Kevin Scheiber, mayor of North Branch in the suburban Twin Cities, pausing the city's Flock camera contract, even putting bags over existing cameras, cameras that police call an important crime-fighting tool. Though the Isanti County Sheriff's Office is ending its trial with Flock, West St. Paul also suspending its contract, with reports the cameras are also being vandalized in some cities. Jeff Manasso, Fox News.
7: An hour to the close on Wall Street, stocks turning lower. The Dow's now down 187 points. The NASDAQ also down 187. And the S&P down 29. I'm Lisa Brady. This is Fox News.
18: Hey, what's up, y'all? 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
20: Good Tuesday, PD. Here's your community broadcaster's weather for today, August the 11th. It's hot and humid, 97 degrees, with a 55% chance of afternoon thunderstorms. So if you have outdoor plans, you might want to get them done before the storms start firing up. Wednesday and Thursday, more of the same, 99 degrees and 98 degrees. 55% chance of rain on both days.
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0: grows in his hair. I don't even like to look in the mirror. I don't even care. I don't know. Linda, you know how I dress in real life. I'm a slob. You know, unless people make me get dressed up.
1: That's a stretch. I wouldn't say you're a slob.
0: Jeans and a t-shirt. That's what I wear.
1: Right, that's not a slob. The t-shirt is clean. It's been in the laundry. A slob is a stretch. That's people who don't, you know.
0: All right, well, I might wear like a linen shirt if I have to, you know, do something nice. And
1: the fact that you even know what linen is takes you out of the slob category. You're good.
0: I'm good? Okay. But I'm not Mr. GQ. Let's put it that way. All right, listen, everybody needs.
1: He's not either.
0: He thinks he's handsome. He didn't disabuse Katie of her infatuation. All right. Everybody needs a home security system. Now, the question is, you want a reactive system? Oh, somebody just broke into your home. They broke through the window. They broke through the door. 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
0: So I see Marxist Kami Mamdani is moving forward, but his doxing of both in the pied-à-terre tax. Now a judge said, by the way, sorry, emergency pause on the new surcharge, not happening. Whoopsie daisy, sorry, comrade.
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1: I'm Darlene Graham, candidate for U.S. Senate, and I approve this message. July 11th, I lost my brother. My rock in South Carolina lost a great leader. If I could trade this moment to have Lindsey back, even for a minute, I would do it in a heartbeat, but I can't. Soon after he passed, I was asked to continue the work he loved. After a lot of prayer and with the encouragement of so many, including President Trump, I said yes. I can't replace Lindsey. What I can do is carry forward the values we grew up with, faith, service, and hard work. I'm a conservative Republican. I'll bring my own life experiences, my own voice, and my own priorities. I know every life is precious. Prices are too high, and men don't belong in women's sports. I may be new to the job, but I'm ready to serve, and I'll never stop fighting for the people of South Carolina.
2: Paid for by NRSC.
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11: I'm Sam Shepard. 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I build a company from nothing, solving real problems instead of just making promises. 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
8: Hi, Sean. Thanks for taking my call. First-time caller, long-time listener.
7: What's going on, my friend? Glad you called. Thank you. I don't know why people wait so long to call.
8: I know.
7: But thank you for calling.
8: Just life in general. Yeah, of course. You know, as far as the fall with Sophie Cunningham, it was such an obvious, intentional, you know, one of the worst fouls that I've ever seen. You know, at the very least, I would have thought that she would have been suspended for the season. They need to make a statement, and a statement that's going to say that this crap isn't going to fly anymore. And you mentioned Caitlin Clark, and so many intentional, you know, pushes, shoves, punches, grabs, and I was kind of a little bit disappointed when that did happen to Sophie that Caitlin didn't, you know, stick up for her, you know, I guess as a teammate. But you know, she's been pushed around and pushed around and pushed around, and I think she's just tired of it, and she doesn't want to be a part of that anymore, which I feel bad for her in that sense. Now, as far as Ennis and Royce and them.
7: I only got about 10 seconds. What do you think? I think it's so fun that they're doing it. I love it. Do you?
8: Oh, yeah, absolutely. It needs to come to a head, and I think they're going to push it to that. So
7: I'm telling you how this is going to end. They're not going to let them in. Watch

0: 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Oh, I'm upstairs. 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
2: All right, that's going to wrap things up for today, and we got a great Hannity tonight. We will have all eyes on Francesca Hung. There is a treasure trove of Abdul El-Sayed literally saying crazy stuff, transcripts of him, you know, replacing the Second Amendment. I mean, this thing goes on and on. Anyway, we'll have Mike Rogers, who's running against El-Sayed. We have Scott Walker out of Wisconsin. We're watching Wisconsin tonight. Set your DVR, Hannity at 9. Great show tonight, election night. Tonight at 9. See you then back here tomorrow. 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
6: Still open in six states. I'm Lisa Lacera, Fox News. In Wisconsin, self-proclaimed Democratic Socialist Francesca Hung is hoping to secure the nomination for governor, but she failed to gain two key endorsements from fellow progressives.
7: Bernie Sanders and Alexandria Ocasio-Cortez have stopped short of endorsing her, and the outgoing Democrat Governor Tony Evers campaigned with her primary opponent, David Crowley. Evers is afraid she will win the primary, but turn off centrist voters and pave the way for the likely Republican nominee, Tom Tiffany, to march into the governor's mansion.
6: Fox's Mike Tobin in Milwaukee. In South Carolina, Senator Darlene Graham is hoping to run for a full term.
8: I think affordability is a number one issue, definitely for me. Helping President Trump get his agenda passed. I'm eager to get back to get the Save America Act passed. I was one of the few that wanted to stay there to get that done.
6: Darlene Graham was appointed to fill the term of her late brother, the late Senator Lindsey Graham. program. Representatives Russell Fry and Ralph Norman, as well as former Congressman Mark Sanford, are also in the running. A Marine veteran held in a Russian prison for years is on his way back to the U.S., as Massachusetts Senator Ed Markey says he will need significant medical care.
9: Senator Markey said since retired Marine Robert Gilman was taken into custody in Russia in 2022, he's been tortured and was near death upon release.
10: Unfortunately, I think it was the worsening health condition that helped to focus our government's, our State Department's attention on it.
9: Gilman's family said he went to Moldova to teach English, but was arrested while visiting family members outside Moscow.
6: Fox's Jessica Rosenthal. President Trump posting on social media, Gilman is on his way to Andrews Air Force Base in Maryland. Wall Street stocks ended the day in the red. The Dow lost 184. The Nasdaq off 160. The S&P minus 25. The price of Brent crude oil, the international standard, rose to nearly $89 a barrel. 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
11: 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Just dial pound 250, say micro, and Pure Talk's U.S. customer service will take it from there. 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And yes, I told you so.
6: The Department of Transportation unveils a new radar system designed to prevent close calls on airport runways.
12: New technology aimed at helping air traffic controllers better track planes and vehicles moving around an airport is at the heart of a safety push by the Department of Transportation. Secretary Sean Duffy visited Newark Liberty International Airport in New Jersey to unveil the system, which is part of a $12 billion modernization project for airports across the country.
13: If they can't see out of the tower and see what's happening on the tarmac, they can actually use this radar to actually see on their screens where everything is at, airplanes, vehicles.
12: The FAA says between 2019 and 2025, it tracked roughly 1,700 close call incidents every year on airport runways. In New York, Tanya J. Powers, Fox News.
6: Public pushback is leading some Minnesota cities to change course on flock cameras.
14: Dozens of communities nationwide have canceled or have reconsidered automated license plate reader cameras, including flock cameras, amid mass rejection of them by the public.
15: There's a lot of concern about mass surveillance, government overreach.
14: Kevin Scheiber, mayor of North Branch in the suburban Twin Cities, pausing the city's flock camera contract, even putting bags over existing cameras. Cameras that police call an important crime-fighting tool. Though the Isanti County Sheriff's Office is ending its trial with Flock, West St. Paul also suspending its contract. With reports, the cameras are also being vandalized in some cities. Jeff Manasso, Fox News.
6: Toyota's recalling about 655,000 Camrys because of a display error that may deactivate safety indicators, including turn signals. Toyota says it'll notify owners to bring their vehicles to a dealer for a free software update. Actor and comedian Tiffany Haddish has avoided additional jail time after pleading guilty to a misdemeanor alcohol-related driving charge for her 2022 arrest in Georgia. I'm Lee Silasera. This is Fox News.
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17: Your overnight community broadcast forecast for the PD is warm and muggy with a low near 74 degrees. Tomorrow, we'll see 99 with a 55% chance of an afternoon thunderstorm. Thursday, more of the same, and Friday may reach up to 100 degrees. Saturday offers a slight break at 95.
18: 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Now, broadcasting from the underground command post, deep in the bowels of a hidden bunker, somewhere under the brick and steel of a nondescript building, we've once again made contact with our leader, Mark Levin.

0: Francesca Hung in Wisconsin. They're having their primary today, running for the Democrat nomination for governor, is likely to win. She wants you to know the ultra-rich need to be taxed. Cut one, go.
1: I learned then you have some hot takes, sometimes bad takes, on Twitter, and I let my feelings out into the world. And right now, as governor, what I'm most serious about are the issues that voters are telling me they want solutions for permanent affordability, to tax the ultra-rich, to make sure we're getting corruption, like he is, out of politics, to make sure that we're fully funding public schools and that we're fighting for universal child care and raising wages.
0: Ah, well, you know, this is very interesting to me. Tax the ultra-rich. I think they're all going to wind up in Florida, Mr. Producer. So Florida is going to have a hell of a prosperous state. They'll bring their businesses, their investments, their capital, their employees to Florida, which means, really, the middle class in Florida, not only don't they have an income tax, they're not going to pay any property taxes either. That's how it works. And I went through the numbers with you yesterday that the ultra-rich, which they consider anybody earning $675,000 and over, that would be if, you know, spouses or whatever. It's a lot of money, but still, they're not ultra-rich. That's what they mean by ultra-rich. And they want to tax them at 90%. Now, who's going to stay in a state that taxes you at 90%? Nobody. Now, I want to address more of this, too. Child care for all, raising wages, the state's going to make sure. So you're going to take the money from the people who have the resource to invest in capital. Then you're going to force them to increase wages and to pay for universal child care and massive property tax increases for government schools. That'll all work out just great.
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0: use it against the Republicans. And I told you this is exactly what they would do because this is exactly what they always do. So in 6 years, Social Security is incapable of funding itself, no matter how much money you put in or how much money you put in now. They want to do the same thing to Medicare. And then they run a fear-mongering campaign that anybody who wants to touch it. No, and you don't have massive new tax increases. In addition to a massive new debt that we have, they're going to take us down a black hole of disaster. And that's who they are, and that's what they believe. So the Republicans have this proposal, and the Democrats are now already trying to exploit it. I'll be right back.
1: Sweet, $50. Who are you, and why do you have that guitar? Now you are.

0: I mean, it's just crazy, America. It's called conservative talk radio, but do these hosts sound conservative? Some do, most don't. It's called conservatism, or, as I've discussed for half a century, constitutional conservatism, fusing the two together, because the Constitution is what protects us from all this, or at least until it's breached and destroyed. And that could be happening, we're not sure. Piece by piece, I've told audiences for a quarter of a century we live in a post-constitutional America, and more it's true. But I'll continue to fight for it. If you stick with me, I'll continue to fight for it. Francis Gill is one of the Democratic Socialists of America leaders, and I notice every time I hear one of these people speak, they are childish. I don't feel like their cranium is fully developed. Low IQ, basically they're a mush full of soundbites. A mush full of soundbites who want to be college assistant professors, who are also a mush full of soundbites. And here she is in an interview about abolishing prisons and police and so forth. Cut to go.
1: If my daughter is assaulted and raped, is there any agency that would seek to find her assailant and bring him to justice?
2: Of course, yeah, of course.
1: What would it be if not police, and where would he be if not a jail?
2: So I guess I really want to avoid getting kind of caught into these hypotheticals and talk more
0: so
2: about
0: the reality.
2: So why
0: is that a hypothetical, Mr. Producer? She wants to get rid of jails, and she wants to get rid of the cops. Now, if you can't answer a question like this, you're absolutely worthless. Because this is the real world. It's sick that women, others, but people generally, but women in particular, get raped or assaulted. And that goes across the board, actually. But that said, what are you going to do about it? What is she going to do about it? Nothing. Nothing. Now let me tell you what really happens. After nothing, you get martial law. After nothing, you get a police state. After nothing, the communists take over the entire society. You know, it didn't take much during COVID, did it? For the bluest of the blue states, it didn't take much, did it, America? All of a sudden, your civil liberties, one after another, were suspended for the common good, of course. And now we know the lies about masks, the lies about distancing, the lies, and the rest. What are you going to do? What are you going to do? Go ahead.
2: That we're actually facing right now, which is that we're spending absolutely outrageous amounts of money on police and policing, and we're not spending money on things that actually make people safe.
0: Now, the next question you should have asked her, how much are we spending on police in L.A.? You know, for the population they have in L.A., it's a very small police force. And how many of you would want to be cops today? I wouldn't. You know, I remember we would get together, the family, in Northeast Philadelphia. In the Jewish part of Northeast Philadelphia, which was right next to the Italian part, which was right next to the Irish part, but nonetheless. And in would come Uncle Willie. In would come his brother, Uncle Label. In would come my Aunt Bella's husband, Uncle Jack. All three were cops. Philadelphia Police Force, I'm proud to say. It was tough under Frank Rizzo. That is, the cops were tough. Nothing like today in Philadelphia, where the cops are tough, but they can't do a damn thing, like most of these big cities. But nonetheless, I digress. So what would happen, America? One of the reasons they want to eliminate the police force. Now, this girl's too stupid to understand this, but there are other people behind this, other factors, other mindsets, billionaires in China and the like. They want to eliminate the police force and then create their own security forces. You know, when you look at the revolution of 1979 in Iran, when you look at these other revolutions all over the world, they kill the police, they eliminate the police because they work for the system that they're trying to overthrow, and they replace them. In our country, what would happen is they just fire them all and then hire a new breed that are loyal to the communist regime. In communist regimes, they eliminate the police, they eliminate the teachers, they eliminate the law, they eliminate all of these elements of the civil society. Now, here they wouldn't really have to eliminate teachers because the teachers would throw in right with them. About 35% of the teachers are Republican, which means about two-thirds of the teachers would throw in with the communists because they already are. See my point, Mr. Producer? The one-third would not, but the two-thirds would. They're teaching the stuff. All the professors, they wouldn't take out the professors either. They just say, okay, from now on you work for us. Okay, we've been waiting for you. They've already conquered a number of our institutions from within. Sad but true. Sad but true. What would you do? That's a hypothetical. You know, we don't like hypothetical. Your entire ideology is theoretical and ideological until it hits the ground, where the rubber hits the road. And then it's a disaster. It's a disaster. You should not be voting for these people. You already know that. But you shouldn't be voting for people who even are in the same party as these people. Because the Democrat Party may have some resistance to this going on, but it's a minority of the party. The leadership of the party is embracing it all. Hakeem Jeffries, Chuck Schumer, and then, of course, we have the old Stalinists. The old Stalinist, I figure he's walking around the Senate with Depends, Bernie Sanders.
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